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2: 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It's where you'll find it. 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Bye-bye.
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0: Hi, my name's Tobe, and I can incite a riot almost anywhere I go. 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
1: Science Report presents Piano Tuning and Micro Worlds. Sound as though that piano is in tune? Well, it probably is, according to 20th century standards. The tuning of each key is equidistant in terms of tone from the key before and after. But during the 18th century, pianos were tuned differently. Dr. Owen Jorgensen of Michigan State University's School of Music tells how past pianists would feel about today's tuning methods.
2: It's very possible that the musicians would have considered the piano to be out of tune, or at least crudely tuned. Maybe not totally or entirely out of tune or anything to that extent, but certainly not refined to the degree that they were used to.
1: Today's tuning is called equal temperament. Two centuries ago, not all keys on a piano were the same tone from octave to octave. This gave chords from harpsichords and pianos a different tone. Some of the world's great composers, in fact, wrote with that kind of tone in view. Today, most musicians hardly realize that these instruments can have a different form of tuning.
2: In today's music world, there are very few musicians who are aware that the tuning of the 18th century was different. And mostly, the people that are beginning to become aware of this are harpsichordists and some early 40 pianists.
1: Old world tuning is termed well-tempered. Today's tuning style, called equal temperament, evolved to fit the tone and color of more modern 19th and 20th century music. But if more contemporary music sounds harsh in old-style tuning, how does early music sound on today's pianos? Answers Dr. Jorgensen.
2: Music that was written for the old tuning and played in the modern temperament called equal temperament just simply lacks color. And the reason is that all of the tones are spaced exactly equally apart from each other. That would be very similar to looking at a painting reproduced in black and white.
1: Peering into minuscule worlds has always been an ambition of scientists. The first optical microscopes enabled researchers to see microorganisms. Today, technology has developed so that we are able to get a glimpse of molecules, and possibly in time to come, the very atoms of which molecules

0: are made. The instrument that accomplishes this feat is called the Transmission Electron Microscope, and physicist Murray Gibson of AT&T Bell Labs explains the basis for its capabilities.
1: A transmission electron microscope relies on very high energy electrons, which have sufficient energy to penetrate through a very thin sample of material and form an image which is very much like the image formed by an ordinary optical microscope.
0: Resolution is the key factor in viewing smaller worlds. Basically, no energy can delineate something smaller than its own wavelength. The smaller the wavelength, the higher the ability to distinguish smaller features. The illumination behind the transmission electron microscope comes from electrons. Dr. Gibson sums up the relation of resolution and wavelength.
1: Well, the advantage to electron microscopes as far as resolution is concerned is the wavelength. The ultimate resolution of any optical instrument, be it electron optics or X-rays or light, a familiar light microscope, is given by the wavelength of the radiation that is used to form the image.
0: A transmission electron microscope is able to magnify objects millions of times. On this scale, a baseball would appear as large as the Earth. Yet improvements for this hardware, which can already see large molecules, are in the offing. Brighter electron sources will help. So will better optical systems that take over where the electron beam leaves off. Yet one more benefit will come from a vibration-free environment, explains Dr. Gibson.
1: When you take a picture of a material, if there's any vibration, that vibration will blur the image and make it useless. And at the moment, we're at the level that motions that correspond to speeds of only 1 foot per century are sufficient to blur the pictures that we're taking.
0: This has been Science Report, presented by the American Institute of Physics. Scientists exploring the universe we live in, researching today for the world of tomorrow.

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I come in the name of Jesus by the power of the Holy Spirit. 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
4: 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You're gonna be tuning into this Banana Republic and all. They got some special vibes there, hanging out down by the Blue Lagoon and all, trying to catch a shed, trying to catch a cherry. One never knows what you're gonna get on a Saturday night. 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

0: Haha, gotcha. It's not 1900 UTC, at least not yet. 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

Hello, this is Tobe coming to you live from a location approximately 1 kilometer to the south of the most heavy fighting in this conflict to date. 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
1: Hello, this is the Gordon Magog. From the S to the D to the F, I am the original SDF gangster. I'm a demigod cyber cheddar. And I like to go online. I'm a demigod cyber cheddar. I'm online all the time. When I go into the room, everybody lives. Cause I'm a demigod cyber cheddar. And I never aim to please. When I ask you for your wares, I say it like wares. Cause I'm a demigod cyber cheddar. And I keeps asking for the wares. When I post on your news group, I end of the flames. Cause I'm a demigod cyber cheddar. And claim a claim to the flames. I'm a demigod cyber cheddar. And I like to go online. I'm a demigod cyber cheddar. I'm online all the time. I'm a demigod. I'm a demigod. I'm a demigod. I'm a demigod. I'm a dem. I'm a dem. I'm a demigod cyber cheddar. And I hope you like

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We's gonna be talking to yous at 2300 hours on Saturdays. And just remember, rules is rules. If you're not listening, I'm going to be taking you to the Robben Island, and yous also gonna have to be breaking the rocks up on the beach. Yummy!

0: そろそろこの番組は。あ、違います。This is Publius inviting you to try something new. 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
2: 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It's where you'll find it. 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Bye-bye.
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0: Hi, my name's Tobe, and I can incite a riot almost anywhere I go. 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
1: Science Report presents Piano Tuning and Micro Worlds. Sound as though that piano is in tune? Well, it probably is, according to 20th century standards. The tuning of each key is equidistant in terms of tone from the key before and after. But during the 18th century, pianos were tuned differently. Dr. Owen Jorgensen of Michigan State University's School of Music tells how past pianists would feel about today's tuning methods.
2: It's very possible that the musicians would have considered a piano to be out of tune, or at least crudely tuned. Maybe not totally or entirely tolerably out of tune or anything to that extent, but certainly not refined to the degree that they were used to.
1: Today's tuning is called equal temperament. 2 centuries ago, not all keys on a piano were the same tone from octave to octave. This gave chords from harpsichords and pianos a different tone. Some of the world's great composers, in fact, wrote with that kind of tone in view. Today, most musicians hardly realize that these instruments can have a different form of tuning.
2: In today's music world, there are very few musicians who are aware that the tuning of the 18th century was different. Mostly, the people that are beginning to become aware of this are harpsichordists and some early 40 pianists.
1: Old-world tuning is termed well-tempered. Today's tuning style, called equal temperament, evolved to fit the tone and color of more modern 19th and 20th century music. But if more contemporary music sounds harsh in old-style tuning, how does early music sound on today's pianos? Answers Dr. Jorgensen.
2: Music that was written for the old tuning and played in the modern temperament called equal temperament just simply lacks color. And the reason is that all of the tones are spaced exactly equally apart from each other. That would be very similar to looking at a painting reproduced in black and white.
1: Peering into minuscule worlds has always been an ambition of scientists. The first optical microscopes enabled researchers to see microorganisms. Today, technology has developed so that we are able to get a glimpse of molecules, and possibly in time to come, the very atoms of which molecules are made. The instrument that accomplishes this feat is called the transmission electron microscope, and physicist Murray Gibson of AT&T Bell Labs explains the basis for its capabilities.
3: A transmission electron microscope relies on very high energy electrons, which have sufficient energy to penetrate through a very thin sample of material and form an image which is very much like the image formed by an ordinary optical microscope.
1: Resolution is the key factor in viewing smaller worlds. Basically, no energy can delineate something smaller than its own wavelength. The smaller the wavelength, the higher the ability to distinguish smaller features. The illumination behind the transmission electron microscope comes from electrons. Dr. Gibson sums up the relation of resolution and wavelength.
3: Well, the advantage to electron microscopes as far as resolution is concerned is the wavelength. The ultimate resolution of any optical instrument, be it electron optics or X-rays or light, a familiar light microscope, is given by the wavelength of the radiation that is used to form the image.
1: A transmission electron microscope is able to magnify objects millions of times. On this scale, a baseball would appear as large as the Earth. Yet improvements for this hardware, which can already see large molecules, are in the offing. Brighter electron sources will help. So will better optical systems that take over where the electron beam leaves off. Yet one more benefit will come from a vibration-free environment, explains Dr. Gibson.
3: When you take a picture of a material, if there's any vibration, that vibration will blur the image and make it useless. And at the moment, we're at the level that motions that correspond to speeds of only 1 foot per century are sufficient to blur the pictures that we're taking.
1: This has been Science Report, presented by the American Institute of Physics. Scientists exploring the universe we live in. researching today for the world of tomorrow.

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0: From NPR News, this is All Things Considered. I'm Audie Cornish.
1: And I'm Melissa Block. Facebook and other social networks have transformed the way we interact online, but using computers to share information and meet friends predates the 21st century. From New Hampshire Public Radio, Todd Bookman reports on one of the first social networks, a network that people still use.
2: Before Facebook, before MySpace, even before Al Gore, there was an internet, the 1980s internet, when users still connected through phone lines and communicated through simple lines of text. It may sound outdated, but today, that version of the internet is still very much alive.
3: How do you pronounce your name?
4: I always type it, so there's never really any need to pronounce it, but I guess Bullywiff, that's how you might say it.
2: Bullywiff is this guy's handle, his screen name. Offline, he's Pat McNamee King, a 23-year-old college student in Concord, New Hampshire.
3: So we're near your parents' basement?
4: Yeah. I'm connected to the internet through an Ethernet cable I pulled down through the ceiling. There's a big piece of exposed communication stuff, bunch of telephone cable wires. It's dark in here. Just storage, bunch of stuff.
2: Perched over a small laptop, Pat/Bullywiff logs into an online community called SDF. It's sort of like Facebook, Gmail, and a gaming site all rolled into one. But there aren't videos or pictures or even ads on the screen.
4: This is a lot more elegant, I think. This is just text. There's no mouse. It's just all in a command line. Using a mouse and having windows and dragging stuff around it's distracting.
2: This is the internet for people that actually understand how the internet works. Instead of websites, users are accessing a shared operating system. They can chat, email, and post within the system, but only by typing in commands. SDF has been around since 1987 and currently has about 30,000 members. But at one time, this type of computing was the internet.
5: They were extremely popular. They were like the alternative to AOL and CompuServe back in the early days. But nowadays, they're, you know, very, very obscure.
2: Rob Fleischman is a computer scientist and internet expert. He says that at one time, porn and pirated materials were commonly shared on these systems.
5: These little areas of the internet that are not particularly popular are great places for nefarious characters.
2: Most of that business has migrated onto the mainstream web, along with all the legal activities, too. SDF is now really just a hangout for computer hobbyists. Back in the 80s, when users still had to use landline telephones to connect, they would usually only communicate with other computers that had a local number. Nobody wanted to pay long-distance charges. And because other users were in your area code, it was common for them to get together in person. Online friends actually became real friends. Today, users from around the globe are on SDF, but they still do occasionally meet up in person.
4: I think that would be really cool. I haven't come across anyone in Concord, New Hampshire. If I did, I'd love to meet up with them.
2: For now, Pat McNamee King is satisfied just surfing around on SDF. Rob Fleischman told me that this type of computing will never totally fade away. There will always be users that are willing to trade the bells and whistles of a website for the hard elegance of code. But because SDF requires some serious computer know-how, it will likely stay limited to the internet's basement. For NPR News, I'm Todd Bookman in Concord, New Hampshire.
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0: Greetings, ladies and gentlemen. 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

glorious leader. 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
4: 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Usually, I just monologue and play music. Very occasionally, I'll do conversations/interviews. 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
1: 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We will be talking to people on the airwaves, just like in the old days on the Robben Island. If you want to listen in, you'd better tune in on time. 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
1: 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I do a show here on Anom Radio called Objects and Mirrors every Tuesday at 0100 hours UTC. Very much in the style of what I used to do as a college radio DJ. A lot of rock, some jazz, some soul, some classic alternative, whatever I feel like. 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
3: This is Science Report. Today, vibroacoustics. Vibration. It can annoy or calm. Sound. It can foster serenity or destroy concentration. Put them together and you get the science of vibroacoustics. Just how the mixture of sound and vibration affects human beings is of critical importance, among other things, to our space program. Generally speaking, lower frequencies produce vibration, which is felt. Higher frequencies are more often transmitted as sound, which is heard. The combined effects of vibration and sound aren't simply added together. Often the two interact, producing an enhanced effect. Just how this enhanced effect influences human beings is the study of vibroacoustics. Dr. Kelly Wilshire, who works at NASA's Langley Research Center, elaborates.
4: Each particular person has their own limits or tolerance to noise and sound. Some people are very much annoyed or bothered by particular types of sounds, characteristics of sounds that wouldn't bother other people. So it's a very individualistic phenomenon.
3: Uncovering what parameters govern human response to a given condition of noise and vibration is the goal of vibroacousticians. Human psychology is a critical aspect of vibroacoustic research. It's also highly variable. Unbearable noise to an adult might be soothing music to a teenager. The immediate goal of this science is improved performance of astronauts. According to Dr. Wilshire, the focus of current work is to establish acceptable levels of noise and vibration for humans in outer space. But, she says, spin-offs from this space-oriented research will benefit us all. Science Report, a feature of the American Institute of Physics.
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0: Hey everyone, my name is Marcus, and I'm the host of a new show right here on Anon Radio. 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
4: 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One never knows what you're gonna get on a Saturday night. 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

0: Haha, gotcha. 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

Hello, this is Tobe, coming to you live from a location approximately 1 kilometer to the south of the most heavy fighting in this conflict to date. 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
1: Hello, this is the Gordon Bodrog. From the S to the D to the F, I am the original SDF gangster. I'm a demigod cyber cheddar. And I like to go online. I'm a demigod cyber cheddar. I'm online all the time. When I go into the room, everybody lives. Cause I'm a demigod cyber cheddar. And I never aim to please. When I ask you for your wares, I say it like wares. Cause I'm a demigod cyber cheddar. And I keeps asking for the wares. When I post on your news group, I end in the flames. Cause I'm a demigod cyber cheddar. And claim a claim to the flames. I'm a demigod cyber cheddar. And I like to go online. I'm a demigod cyber cheddar. I'm online all the time. I'm a demigod. I'm a demigod. I'm a demigod. I'm a demigod. I'm a dem. I'm a dem. I'm a demigod cyber cheddar. And I hope you like my

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We's gonna be talking to yous at 2300 hours on Saturdays. 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Yummy.

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0: Good evening, this is your host, Rod. Welcome to Audio Theater, for June 7th, 2021. This evening, on Audio Theater, we present a mystery quadruple play, from the New Time Radio series, The Mystery Project, Pocket City Blues. Tonight's show's titles are, When Things Go Wrong, The Double Door, Rose Violin, and Woke Up This Morning. This show's original air dates were, March 22nd and 29th, and April 5th and 12th, 1997, respectively. Now, sit back, relax and enjoy, as the Mystery Project presents tonight's mysteries, momentarily. 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
1: Hi gang, Bob Boving here for the Mystery Project, where tonight we begin a new series of adventures. These from the West Coast in the pen of Charles Tiddler. It's called Pocket City Blues, a set of moody mysteries surrounding one Horton Spring, a guy who only wants to get his life on track. Circumstance has something else planned for him. Pocket City Blues, Episode 1, When Things Go Wrong.
2: Victoria, British Columbia, Pocket City. The rain comes down in slabs of liquid silver over the Chinese pagoda street lamps. The heavy drops hit the dark pavement of the sidewalk like nails and leap up. Early November, half-price fireworks, the last leaves on the trees let go. It's 11 p.m. in the Pocket City, and I'm out walking in it. Barehead, bald, soaking wet. My black leather jacket settles over my shoulders. Soggy and warm as a street kid's dog. My name is Horton Spring, 45 years old. Blood pressure 110 over 62. Ex-drinker, ex-smoker, ex-husband, ex-lover. I'm cool and I'm hot and I'm out walking, swimming in wind and rain. Past the McPherson Playhouse, cross government, down Pandora. Past the Mustard Seed Food Bank, Fantan Alley, Market Square, heading down to the Blues Bar in the Raven Hotel. I wish I'd worn my ball cap. The name is Horton Spring, walking in the rain. I'm flush with joy. I'm a student of the blues. The Raven is an old converted warehouse, post and beam, brass, oak and glass. Paintings by Charles Malinsky hang in the brick walls. At the bar, I buy a glass of soda and lime and look around.
3: Horton! Hey! Horton!
2: Sally Blaze, long silver hair, scarlet horn-rimmed glasses, dark, mischievous flashing eyes. Former librarian, ex-cop. Blues hound. Sally's the night manager of the hotel bar. Hi, Sally. Boy, this place is jumping.
3: Horton. Oh, you look great. Yeah. Oh, but you're all wet. Here, have a towel. Oh,
2: thanks. You know, I might get that job as a graveyard DJ at Sea Blue.
3: Oh, congratulations.
2: 3 shifts a week. This is Horton Spring playing those early morning blues.
3: Oh, that's just great.
2: I have to make another audition tape and put a playlist together, but it's looking good. It'll pay the rent and the child support. The freelance stringer work buys the groceries. I don't drink. I don't smoke.
3: You don't, boys.
2: Sally, that's low.
3: Well, I'm just reminding you of all the money you're saving on condoms.
2: Yeah, well, I'm cautious since my girlfriend and I split up in May.
3: What did she do that was so bad?
2: Nancy. Very short story. Nancy was an after-hours lizard into paralyzers and black hash. I was a bozo yo-yo on a rebound. One day, out of the blue, she says she wants to be single. I said, oh yeah? A week later, she left town with another man.
3: Mm-hmm. I did that once. Love is fair game.
2: The only thing she said to me was, things change.
3: Yes, Horton. Sometimes they do. Oh, is that your beeper?
2: My ex-wife's boyfriend's parents' number. What do they want?
3: An invite to an extended family barbecue?
2: Yeah, right. Third time. I better go call. Jennifer, is that you?
4: Oh, darling. Just a minute. Rob, I'm on the phone. Cut the noise.
2: Darling.
4: Gordon?
2: What's going on?
4: Oh, our house just burnt to the ground.
2: The house you just moved into?
4: Yes.
2: Nelson okay?
4: He's fine. He's fine. But we lost everything. One minute it was a lovely old house in the country, and the next a rushing flame. It went up like that.
2: You were in it?
4: No. No, no. A neighbor saw it from his deck and called the fire department, but by the time they got there, it was too late. The fire couldn't spread because of the rain. I mean, Nelson and Mrs. Smith were at the university for a concert. The fire chief called Rob's dad. We're staying here tonight with the Smiths. Oh, they're so sweet. We all of us just got back from going out.
2: Jennifer, what happened?
4: Nelson lost his ball glove, his baseball card, collection guitar, all that furniture you built in this scrapbook. God, that boy's going to need counseling.
2: Well, maybe.
4: Maybe.
2: Okay. What do you want me to do?
4: Can you come by the Smith tomorrow morning and give Nelson a ride to school?
2: I'll be there.
5: Voice tape. Take one. When the sun shines, Victoria is like a miniature diamond in the salted air. It shines and it cuts, and you can put it in your pocket to make hard change. But when the sky is crying, the pocket turns inside out and the tears run down the street like rain.
6: Once upon a time, I had rough draft dreams of being a novelist. Years later, I was an inmate of the Ivory Tower when I got blindsided by the Equity Employment Program. My mother died. My marriage fell apart. Jennifer left, taking the kid, a house, and a decade of codependent bullshit. That woke me up. The Smiths live in Vic West, just off Craigflower. A painted wood cutout of Petunia Pig pirouettes on the manicured lawn. I park behind the boyfriend's little blue sedan, filthy from top to bottom with streaks of reddish mud. Beneath the heritage plaque in the front porch is a blue box containing newspapers and, a little beneath, two empty vodka bottles. Not too long ago, I would have picked up such a bottle to run my tongue around the inside rim of its mouth, searching for that last kiss of fire. Quoth the Horton, nevermore.
7: Well, here he is.
8: Oh, Dad.
2: Morning, love.
7: He's a real sleepyhead this morning.
2: So is everything okay?
7: Would you mind dropping this box of old clothes at the Goodwill in your way? It's just down the street.
2: Out of my way? I guess I could. Nelson, wake up.
8: Okay.
7: He's out of school at 3:30.
2: Oh, I'm picking him up, too.
7: I have to be out at the house all day dealing with the fire chief and the insurance adjuster, and they'll probably want to talk to you, too.
2: About what?
7: We've only got one car. Rob is at his garage today. You can drop Nelson off there, then they can come to get me.
2: Hey, no problem, pal. But why would the insurance adjuster want to talk to me? Jennifer? Justin wants to talk to me. So, where were you last night? You don't answer questions either?
8: At a concert. The stupid singer didn't even show up.
2: Oh, yeah?
8: Who cares? I didn't even want to go. Mrs. Smith snores. Mom got sick. And I'd have flunked my math test.
2: Well, you didn't study for it?
8: Well, I didn't get any sleep. Rob and his dad, Mr. Smith, were up all night yelling and screaming. They broke a lamp. I was afraid they were going to come into the room and beat me up.
2: Whoa, whoa, why would they do that?
8: Because they think maybe I started the fire.
2: Did you?
8: No.
2: Well, then you've got nothing to worry about.
8: I even lost my Ken Griffey Jr. rookie card.
2: Are you okay to go to school today?
8: I'm not staying home with Mrs. Smith.
2: Here, don't forget your lunch.
8: Oh, yeah.
2: Hey, you're not taking this to school.
8: But it's my lunch.
9: This bag's from the liquor control board.
8: Dad, I gotta go.
9: I've got a plastic bag right here.
8: Gimme.
9: Goodbye. Goodbye. What's this? A receipt from the Esquimalt liquor store for the purchase of 3 750-milliliter bottles of vodka at 20:03 yesterday. Why am I suddenly intimate with information that's none of my business? And why would the adjuster want to talk to me? I drive by a corner store that sells smokes for less than $5, and I ache with a rushing sadness. It comes after me sometimes. I'm going home to my flat above the Red Mango Cafe to put a playlist together, a tribute to slide guitarist Elmore James, When Things Go Wrong. Voice tape, take two. Pocket City balances on its own unique tectonic plate, and it collides and separates and scrapes against its giant neighboring plates, the Pacific Ocean and North America. Jennifer again. My ex-wife's house burns down and I become her designated domestic.

0: Mrs. Smith, it's Horton Spring calling for Jennifer.
1: Oh. Oh, my, she left ages ago. Whatever can we do about that?
0: Well, please just tell her I returned her call.
1: That poor girl doesn't know what she's doing from one minute to the next. She lost everything, you know. All her clothes. Doesn't own one single pair of panties. She's in shock.
0: I would imagine so.
1: But there's no guarantee on the insurance. They signed with a new company only 1 week ago. Had to, because Rob had so many claims on his other company, they wouldn't give them the coverage they wanted. So they found another company. They've got full replacement value insurance. That means everything gets replaced, brand new. But 1 week ago. 1 week? It's only been 1 week. Oh, here's my husband.
0: I take Highway 17A, West Saanich Road, toward Prospect Lake. A little past Observatory Hill, I make a left turn. Another. And another. And I'm pulling into Jennifer's place. I want to know some things. It's not raining here. A bowl of blue sky splashes sunlight off the walls of a white three-car garage. I park beside a red Ford Ranger bearing the insignia of the local fire chief. A gravel footpath leads around the side of the garage. A large rectangle of blackened concrete blocks is all that's left of the house. In the middle of the burnt-out ground is Jennifer, bent over a scoop shovel, methodically sifting cinders through a metal screen balanced over a wheelbarrow. She's wearing a much too large pair of gumboots, jeans, and a heavy blue sweater that once belonged to me. I don't see anybody else around.
2: What are you doing here?
0: You called.
2: I didn't mean for you to come out here. I was worried about Nelson.
0: He's okay. He's a little shook up.
2: Aren't we all? At least you know now I wasn't making it up. Is that why you're here?
0: Jennifer, I'm sorry this happened.
2: Yeah. Well, welcome to my new home. Everything, Horton, everything I ever owned is in this cinder

0: They're both here now, in the garage, writing a preliminary report.
1: What's the theory?
0: Theory? There's no theory.
1: What happened?
0: Yesterday morning, contractors applied Varathane to the hardwood floors in the living room in the front hall. Last night, a spark from the old furnace ignited the fumes and the house went like that.
1: Yesterday morning, the contractors were here while you moved all your stuff into the house?
0: Yes.
1: The Varathane fumes didn't bother you?
0: I didn't think about it.
1: What's there to think about?
0: You shut up!
1: One whiff of gasoline used to make you vomit.
0: I said shut up! You don't know me anymore!
1: Wow, I guess you're right.
0: I know I'm right.
1: Okay.
0: Why did you come out here?
1: You mind if I look around?
0: Oh, give me one good reason why.
1: This is where my son's going to be living.
0: Oh, go ahead. But don't expect to find a baggie of marijuana behind the woodpile like you used to.
1: I won't. But I'll probably look anyway.
0: No! I changed my mind. You!

0: The sunlit garage slides away from the rearview mirror. Around the bend after the first turn is an old logging road that disappears into a stand of second-growth timber. Three-tenths of a kilometer later, the logging road spills out of the green bush into the raw red wound of a clear cut. There's a turnaround with a tire tread donut as deep as my oil pan carved into the muddy ground. I get out and scramble through the tangle of the clear cut. My coat sleeve catches on a branch. A button pops. Damn. A deep ditch with banks of red clay runs with foaming water. It divides the clear cut from an open field, stubble glazed by sunlight. A thick cedar board has been thrown down across the ditch for a footbridge. A strand of gossamer clings to the end of the board. A long, fine blue cotton thread. Here, someone fell. Deep, erratic boot prints show me a way across the field. But I take the wet route down the narrow green belt along the fence, where blackberry brambles thrive. Between the field and the back of the garage is an old apple orchard and a winter garden, neat and tidy with kale, leeks, and spinach. A dog or something recently rolled around in the raspberry canes. From the ground, I pick up a white plastic cap and put it in my pocket. I step behind the woodpile and freeze until a Ford Ranger drives down the road and out of sight. I don't find any baggie of pot, but here's the program for Marine Forester's concert at the university last night. Must have blown out of the boyfriend's sedan this morning. I don't see Jennifer anywhere. I peek through a window of the garage.
1: See anything?
0: Just a lot of furniture.
1: Mm-hmm. It's all Rob's.
0: So? He likes to move twice?
1: Rob had to be out of his place 2 weeks ago. The house wasn't ready then.
0: Lucky guy.
1: He's a good man.
0: What else could he be? Cops? You called the cops on me?
1: You betcha. I've got a restraining order, remember?
2: Jennifer Spring?
1: He's right here, officer.
0: Hi.
2: I'm Constable Pudge.
0: Take three. Pocket City is the end of the line. Land's End. Where every lotus-eating lemming oddball loner gathers at the jumping-off point. Next stop, China. Nothing. Nothing at all except the truth

0: friendship and sharing the human condition offers a coin of security.
1: Hi, Dad.
2: Hey, that's a well-made door. You don't have to slam it.
1: Didn't have to take a test.
2: All right.
1: Substitute teacher, F-word boring.
2: I hope you didn't cause any trouble.
1: A little.
2: What did you do?
1: Hey, you didn't drop this box off at the Goodwill?
2: No, I've done enough for your mother in one day.
1: You said you would do it.
2: Well, if it's so important, Nelson, you and the boyfriend can drop it off, okay? Now, what did you do?
1: Got kicked out of school.
2: Oh, great. The boyfriend's shop is on the other side of the gorge, somewhere along Burnside. The traffic crawls. The sky is almost dark. And it's raining again. Leaning on the counter behind the greasy cash register, the boyfriend. Big as a bear, as hairy, with the face of a sour pig, nose like a spatula, yellow teeth, hollow eyes. In his baby blue jumpsuit streaked with grime, he looks prejuvenile, vaguely subconscious. He's wiping his hands with a filthy rag. I look him over for loose threads. I don't like the guy.
3: Where's the schoolboy?
2: Nelson's waiting for you in your little blue sedan. I see you got all the red clay cleaned off.
3: Yeah?
2: So what? Vacuum, too.
3: It needed it.
2: I saw your donut.
3: I don't eat donuts. I'm a Long John kind of guy.
2: The donut. Where the red clay came from.
3: Jennifer did that. She wants to use the red clay in her pottery studio.
2: The day she was moving into the house, she took time out to dig clay in the rain?
3: The day before, she wasn't moving, and it didn't rain.
2: I park two blocks away around the corner, and at 5:10, walk back to the closed-up shop. The boyfriend's sedan is gone. I walk behind the shop. I climb into the dumpster and start digging. I find what I'm looking for. A third vodka bottle. An empty 4-liter tin stamped with the word Varathane. And a pair of gumboots caked with red clay. The plastic cap in my pocket slips easily over the nozzle of the tin. What's that proof? Nothing.
4: Looking for something?
2: Not anymore.
4: Get out of my dumpster.
2: Well, take the flashlight out of my eyes.
3: So where's the kid?
2: Nelson's not with you.
3: He wasn't waiting for me, like you said, so I figured he could walk home in the rain. And I felt sorry for him and turned around.
2: I drive around the block. I drive around 10 blocks. My son. Why did he take off like that? He's up to something. What does he know? There's something in the box. I found him.
1: Nelson. Oh, my baby.
5: Hi, Mom.
1: You're all wet. Oh, you get into the house right now, change your clothes, and have some dinner. I made your favorite, chicken enchiladas.
2: Okay. Good night, Nelson.
5: Where was he?
2: Sitting in the rain at Wilson and Bay.
5: The Goodwill?
2: Yeah. Any, news?
5: Yes. Our claim's going to be approved.
2: Good for you.
5: Nothing official for 2 weeks, but Rob just got off the phone to the fire chief. They went to school together.
2: I bet they're old friends.
5: Everything's going to be replaced. House, furniture, brand new. Even Nelson's Ken Griffey card.
2: Out with the old and in with the new.
5: Everything.
2: That's got to be the sweetest thing you've heard since Maureen Forrester singing last night.
5: Yeah, she was divine. But she wasn't there.
2: And neither were you.
5: What are you talking about?
2: About you going to the concert with Nelson and Mrs. Smith. feigning sickness, excusing yourself, leaving the building.
1: You don't know what
2: driving
1: you...
2: out to your place, the back way via the old logging road, crossing the field, through the garden, up the back steps.
1: Shut up!
2: You soaked the porch with Varathane, lit a match, and watched your house blow up.
1: That is a ridiculous lie. The fire chief would know if the fire was set from outside.
2: You unlocked the door then, broke a window, whatever. You're the expert.
1: Good night, Horton.
2: I found the blue dress torn and stained with red clay at the bottom of the Goodwill box.
1: You're not going to get anywhere with your accusation, Horton, except to hurt your son. We have a right to start over, to finally have a decent home. Something brand new, to finally have a chance.
2: At what price?
1: Sometimes you have to play catch up.
2: Catch up to the truth, lady.
6: Sky is crying. Look at the tears roll down the street.
7: Lucky you found the blue dress.
2: I didn't. I never looked in the box.
7: Well, why not? She literally gave it to you.
2: I guess I didn't want it to be Jennifer's at the fire, but the boyfriend.
7: Rob. Say it. Rob.
2: Rob.
7: Good. Then how did you know it was Jennifer?
2: The gumboots in the dumpster were a size 7 women's.
7: What are you going to do about it?
2: Get drunk?
7: Now, that's not an option.
2: Smoke your cigarettes?
7: Horton, get away. Now, what are you going to do?
2: I'll just listen to the blues and try to be a good father. I can't turn her in. What else can I do?
7: Nothing. I think she was trying to tell you something by giving you the box.
2: But she's got a criminal mind?
7: No. The same thing your girlfriend told you in May.
2: Things change.
7: Yeah.
2: They do.
7: Jennifer again?
2: It's the radio station. Seablue. The blues singer Leadbelly says, when you lie down at night, turning from side to side, and you can't be satisfied, no way you do, old man blues got you. My name is Horton Spring. I'm flush with joy. I'm a student of the blues.
8: You have just heard episode 1 of Charles Tiddler's series, Pocket City Blues. Starring in When Things Go Wrong were Michael Hogan as Horton Spring, Susan Hogan as Jennifer, and Chris Lubbock as Nelson. With them were Gary Chalk as Rob, Doris Chilcott as Mrs. Smith, and Wendy Knoll as Constable Budge. The music was provided by the Dave Harris Quartet, featuring Clark Brendan, Charles Gates, and Alan Pease. The recording engineer was Chris Cutress. Sound effects were by Joe Silva. The associate producer was Dagmar Kafanka Nunn. Pocket City Blues is produced and directed in Vancouver by Don Kowalczyk. The executive producer of the Mystery Project is Bill Howell. I'm Bob Bovin, thanking you for listening and inviting your comments.

Hi, gang. Bob Bolving here with The Mystery Project. Tonight, we're at episode 2 of Pocket City Blues, Charles Tiddler series about an average sort of half-rebel, half-failed family man named Horton Spring, who finds that curiosity doesn't get him many answers, but does put him in touch with some dangerous people. Michael Hogan stars as Horton Spring in The Double Door.

0: Victoria, British Columbia, January 3rd, and Pocket City rushes through the double door of a new year. We get on with the business of doing and getting, the necessary feedings of hunger and desire. But wait, not so fast. It's cold enough to snow. The year ahead, the year in review. My name is Horton Spring. I'm a student of the blues. And I'm downtown walking home, crunching my way through the sudden white wonder of a snowstorm. How simply it falls. The world is a white ball, and the new year is swaddled in drifting shrouds.
1: Hey, look at me, boy. Look at me. I'm an angel in the snow.
0: The first and last time I ever saw Lester January was in a parking lot behind the Red Mango Apartments. He was making an angel in the snow.
1: Angel.
0: Zippered up to his neck in a faded blue parka, he resembles a beached whale in a body bag gone to seed.
1: Floyd! I'm an angel!
2: Yeah. I can see.
0: The second man, just as big, leaning nonchalant against a 78 GMC panel van. I know him. Floyd January lives at the Red Mango. Says he's a house painter. His face and bare arms are beet red, and the clots of snow falling on his head and shoulders sizzle as if touching down upon a hot plate. A blue-black tattoo of a two-headed snake, fangs exposed, slithers down his right forearm. His handshake is a pair of pliers.
2: Oh, hey, Mr. Blues. Hey. How you like our eastern weather?
3: All right. Kind of slows things down.
2: Hey, nothing slows me down.
0: Floyd pops open the triple tabs on a cardboard blackjack ticket. Each pull tab costs a quarter. Three of a kind is a winner. Loser takes nothing. At his feet in the snow is a pile of discarded pull tabs, all tongues exposed, valueless as peanut shells.
3: You should cut out the middleman, Floyd.
2: Huh?
3: Just throw your quarters into the street.
2: Yeah, good one. Hey, but right now, tonight, you know, tonight I am the man in the middle.
1: Come on, Floyd. Make an angel.
2: Lester. Hey, I want you to meet a friend. Horace?
3: Horton.
1: Funny name.
2: Yeah, Lester's, he's on the radio, Lester. He talks on it and everything.
1: He does?
3: Pleased to meet you, Lester.
2: Lester's kind of slow, simple, you know?
1: Yeah?
2: Yeah.
3: Your brothers?
2: Yeah, twins. Lester got the looks and I got the brains.
1: Right.
2: Hey, give him one of your business cards there, Horton. Huh? It's going to make him feel important, knowing a big radio star.
3: Sure, but I'm no star. I DJ a blues show three nights a week.
2: Really? Oh, well, give me one, too.
1: Give me one.
2: Yeah, you're a big blues fan, ain't you, Lester?
1: Okay.
4: Floyd January! You get out of here!
0: Like an angry mother bird, Mrs. Landers, the landlady, stands guard at the open door to the building.
4: This is private property!
2: Oh, come on, I'm standing on the sidewalk!
4: Ow!
0: Mrs. Landers jerks her right arm into the air, and something flashes. A pair of scissors. Or a knife.
4: Ow!
2: Button your lip, you old bat.
4: Oh, bat.
2: Bat.
0: I noticed that Lester packs a hunting knife in a black leather holster looped to his belt. Ever since my big brother gave me a haircut at the age of three, I've been wary of sharp objects.
4: Idiot tenant. I'm phoning the police.
2: Oh, go ahead. Old witch. She kicked me out this afternoon for not paying last month's rent.
3: You got a new place?
2: Well, this time tomorrow I'll be on the street or in the penthouse. Huh? Hey, let's go, Lester. We got a job to do.
1: I'm the shotgun.
2: That's right.
0: The panel truck fishtails down Quadra Street, and I'm suddenly alone. A new year, and I look both ways as if my life depended on it. The Red Mango is a three-story concrete red brick walk-up, built in 1914. When the past was the measure of all things, and the future was the war to end all wars. My flat, number 6, is big enough for me and my collection of over 1,200 jazz and blues albums.
3: Hello.
5: Hi, Dad.
3: Nelson, what's up?
5: Not coming over tonight. Too much snow.
3: Yeah, I was afraid.
5: Don't have to go to school tomorrow. School bus won't get through.
0: You don't know that for sure.
5: Well, anyway, I'm going to spend the day shopping with Mom. You should see the rad leather jacket I got. $600.
0: Well, where'd you get the money for that?
5: Insurance, to replace the jacket I lost when the house burned down.
0: You lost a windbreaker. How does it turn into a leather jacket?
5: That's how insurance works.
0: Is that a fact? And maybe you can come over Friday night. After supper, we'll catch a basketball game out at the university.
5: Canadian basketball sucks.
0: They play a pretty good brand of ball.
5: All right, what's for supper?
0: Tofu stir fry.
5: Yeah!
0: I'm just kidding. Think about it.
5: Maybe.
0: Call me tomorrow.
5: Look, Mom's calling me. Bye.
4: Returning ladder with the feet facing south. It's not fair. Smashing into legs. Ears.
0: Mrs. Landers, I haven't borrowed the ladder.
4: Floyd did. Look.
0: Two bony fists pull up the hem of her skirt. Blue veins beneath white flesh lead to a purple bruise like the silhouette of a medium potato.
6: That's bad. Do
0: you have an ice pack?
4: Idiot. Tenant.
0: Would you like a nice hot cup of tea? I've just made some.
4: If my husband was still alive, he would protect me.
0: Come on in. I'll write you a check for the rent. Yeah, have a seat.
4: You feel pretty good entering your 70s. Full of spit and vinegar. But it's a constant struggle. You have to fight like heck. And there's no reserves left. There's no replacements.
0: Oh, Kate.
4: I've lost the receipt book.
0: It's beside the teapot.
4: I couldn't find my nose in a mirror.
0: Who's here? I flip off the lights. In the parking lot below the window, Floyd's panel truck carves a large zero in the drifting snow, suddenly jerks to a stop. Floyd jumps out from behind the wheel, bare head, still in shirt sleeves. He has a bundle of something light blue under one arm. He takes two or three steps toward the front of the building. Then suddenly he turns and runs the other way, slips, almost falls down, and runs again in the middle of the snowy street towards the downtown area until he's out of sight. The truck is still running. The idle resonates, insistent as a drum machine. And the headlights fan a triangle of yellow light across the snow. What's going on here? I guess nothing. I take out a single sheet of blank paper and put it down in front of me on the desk. And then, on the left, I will make a list of things that happened last year. And on the right, I'm walking down a long white corridor of doors, all shapes and sizes of doors. I'm walking blind in a snowstorm of doors opening and closing. And finally, I'm standing in front of a little tiny door. And scrawled across it in a childlike hand are the words, "Too small." And I'm thinking, where do I go from here? I jerk awake, sit up at the desk. After midnight, I've been asleep for over 3 hours. Outside, the storm has passed. A silver kidney bean of moon, skeletal trees, and the panel truck, engine killed, headlights extinguished, sits like a dark alien relic in the pristine quietus of snow. The man at the door is about 35, angular, bony, a head taller than me. His left arm hangs from his body like a broken wing, useless as a mop on the back of a door. When I look up at his face, smooth and hard as a porcelain doll, his cold, sharp blue eyes burn like semi-precious stones.
3: Yeah? Where's Floyd?
0: Who are you?
3: Where is he?
0: I don't know. He's none of my business. this your business?
7: With his good arm, he snaps a business card from his pocket. The card is one of mine. I take it, flip it over, and on the back, in soft pencil, is written 2,000 resumes.
0: 2,000 resumes? Give me that.
2: It's my card.
7: Again, he goes into his pocket, but this time a 6-inch knife leaps up in his hand and stops just short of slicing my neck like a dinner roll. I return the card.
0: That's a good boy. Now, you tell Floyd next time you see him that Bones told you that he's a dead man.
2: Bones?
0: Okay.
2: Okay.
7: Bones puts the knife away, turns and walks toward the stairway. I lean back hard against the locked door. I count my fingers. I wiggle my toes. My throat is soft and smooth and unblemished. I like it like that. I go to the kitchen window. The passenger door of the van hangs open on its hinges like a loose flap of skin. Its window has been broken, and crystals of glass flash like knives in the moonlight. Bones crawls out of the van. He has a fat manila envelope and stuffs it inside his coat. He looks around and then begins to run through the snow following the trail blazed earlier by Floyd. Everybody's going downtown tonight. In a hurry. I call 911 and go down to the cold street. With a snow shovel, Mrs. Landers is making a path through the snow to the panel van.
8: What are you doing out here?
4: Nothing but work. All I ever do.
8: I just saw someone break into the van. I called the police.
4: Police? Silly boy. I called a tow truck. About time. Over here!
8: Hey, just a minute.
4: I haven't got a minute. This is a 24-hour private parking. Over here!
7: I wade through the snow to the panel van. Flat on his back in the bed of the van is the snow angel, Lester January. His hunting knife is in his right hand, and his head hangs from his body like a top-heavy puppet. His throat has been slashed.
8: Hold it!
7: I spend the next 2 hours in the backseat of a police cruiser talking to Inspector Tallis. I give him my statement again and again and again, and with each telling, Lester January is a little less real. For one thing, Mrs. Landers insists the dead man is Floyd. She'll swear it on a stack of Bibles. For another thing, the driver's license, bank card, care card, and birth certificate found in his wallet agree with her.
9: A blues DJ.
10: Huh. You got anything by Tampa Red?
0: Everything he ever recorded.
10: Okay. Sign right here. Yeah, but... and here. That will be all for now.
0: Thank you. Good night.
7: 4 a.m. I finally hit the sack. Hello.
11: What's going on over there?
0: Jennifer. Good morning.
11: Nelson is not coming over to your apartment Friday night.
0: Oh, what's the problem?
11: Problem? If you think for one minute I'll allow my son to hang around an apartment building full of murderers...
0: Oh, hold on now.
11: Nelson is a child. He's an innocent baby.
0: He's 14 years old, and it's his decision whether or not he comes over here.
11: Well, that sort of thing does not happen in our neck of the woods.
0: Oh, no. The only things that happen in your neck of the woods is houses mysteriously burned down in the middle of the night and leather jackets grow on insurance trees. I shouldn't have said that.
7: I get up and get dressed. I rummage around, find 3 old sweaters and put them on, one on top of the other. 4 blown-out elbows out of 6.
0: I roll up a faded black balaclava, put it on over my bald head for a toque. In the mirror, I look old and seedy. I pull the balaclava down over my face, and I look like a threadbare phantom of the street. I want to know some things. On the coldest day of the year, I take to the streets in search of a dead man among the living. I walk downtown, and the new day's dawn is part ice, part fire. Sun on snow. And Pocket City glows in a peninsula of phosphorescence. I don't smoke, but I buy a pack of king-size lights and walk around. I talk to buskers, newspaper vendors, bottle collectors, and panhandlers. I talk to the drunks, sick and scared and lonely. The back alley entrepreneurs of doorways and dumpsters. I hang out with the street kids, their dogs and their bongos. It gets around I'm an easy touch for a smoke, but no one knows a man with a tattoo of a two-headed snake. And the word resume is an insult to intelligence. Behind dark glasses and a bandana, wrapped head to toe in a bright orange blanket, a blind beggar bawls from a bench in the causeway of the inner harbor. I walk over to talk to him, but suddenly I'm bumped into by a teenage boy wearing a faded blue parka. I grab his coat sleeve.
8: Hey, where'd you get that coat?
0: His pupils are dilated like peppercorns. I give chase, but lose track of the boy somewhere along Government Street. I make a circle of downtown and end up back at the bench in the inner harbor. The blind beggar has moved along. I sit down on the bench in the noon high sun. At my feet in the dirty snow, three blackjack pull tabs stir in the wind, and I think of Floyd. I think of my odds. I think, what do I do now? Ask for a spare change?
9: 2,000 resumes? It's a joke. Yeah, Vern here.
0: I look up from my despair. My redeemer is a clean-cut, good-looking guy in a three-piece suit talking on a cellular phone and waiting for a light to change. Evidently, I've been talking to the wrong kind of people.
9: Do you think it takes a genius to figure that out? Phones. In the tower.
0: Vern turns around and looks at me, and I look away.
9: Hey, buddy. Spend it wisely.
0: A quarter bounces at my feet. I look up again, and Vern is already crossing the street. The tower is a 21-story apartment building on the east side of downtown. By the time I get to the front door, Vern is already entering the elevator in the lobby. The illuminated numbers above the elevator door light up one by one. There's a long pause at 13, and the lights begin their descent. While I wait, I spend the quarter wisely. Rising floor by floor, my blood pressure soars. My heart is in my throat. The hallway on the 13th floor is littered with $50 bills, and their trail leads to a manila envelope in the doorway of an apartment where Bones and Vern appear to be slow dancing cheek to cheek. Bones suddenly stops dancing, slumps, and curls up on the floor. Vern turns around. The left side of his face is a purple wound of raw hamburger. He has a gun in his hand.
9: Happy New Year, sucker. On your hands and knees.
0: Behind my back, I punch the down button. But the elevator is already on another floor.
9: Hands and knees. Now.
0: I get down on my hands and knees.
9: Now pick up all the bills and crawl slowly toward me.
0: I pick up a $50 bill and crawl to the next one and look at it. There must be at least 100 of them. This might take all day.
9: Pick them up. Pick them up. I said crawl slowly. Pick them up.
0: I pick up the bills one by one and crawl slowly towards Vern and the gun.
9: pick them up.
8: Freeze! Police!
7: By the time Inspector Tallis is through with me, it's already dark outside, and it's raining. But I go for a long walk to try to put myself together. I cross the street at Government to walk along the causeway. I flip a loony.
12: Hey, Dink!
7: It hits the wet sidewalk and begins to roll. From beneath the soggy blanket, a bare forearm shoots out, quick as a lizard's tongue, to ensnare the golden coin.
3: Hi, Floyd.
2: What?
3: Nice tattoo.
7: We go to a 24-hour restaurant where the booths are a brighter orange than Floyd's blanket. Floyd orders the Texas steak, a slab of meat tough enough you could cobble it to the bottom of your shoe.
8: Can't chop.
7: So what's the story, Floyd?
8: Excuse me.
7: Who murdered Lester?
8: Nobody, really. It was a drug overdose.
7: Somebody slashed his throat.
8: Oh, I don't know nothing about that. That was later. After I...
7: Abandoned him?
8: Well, yeah. Yeah, I left, yeah.
7: But you took the time to remove Lester's coat and to trade IDs with him.
8: Yeah. Well, that was my only chance to become a dead man and to disappear.
7: You and Lester were the couriers in the drug deal that went bad?
8: Yeah. Yeah. Bones gave us a package with 2,000 hits LSD on blotter paper. Lester broke it open. I couldn't stop him. I mean, he was chewing a big wad of it like bubble gum.
7: Oh, man.
8: Yeah, I meant the delivery would be short, but I made the drop off and the pickup anyway. I went back to Bones. He took one look at Lester, knew what happened, and started freaking out. Lester broke Bones' arms, and we took off with the money. And then, I don't know, Lester had a heart attack or something. He dropped dead. Well, no, it's the truth. I saw it all with these two eyes.
7: Well, who's to argue? Bones and Lester are both dead.
8: Yeah. I mean, yeah, it's tough. Especially for my brother. That's real tough. I miss a big guy. I miss him a lot. But...
7: I got up from the booth, walked to the till, and paid the bill. The last time I saw Floyd January, he was sucking on a mint toothpick and popping open the tabs on a blackjack ticket.
8: Three sevens!
7: Some guys have all the luck. Back home, I take a bath, put on clean clothes, and play back a message on my machine.
5: Dad? I'm sick of shopping, so I'm coming over tomorrow night. If you have to make tofu, I guess I can always put ketchup on it. I'm looking forward to it. Bye.
7: Great. I'm looking forward to it, too. But something still bugs me about Lester.
13: What do you want?
7: I wanted to know how you were doing.
13: As long as I don't miss my favorite program, I'm fine.
7: I saw Floyd tonight.
13: Who?
7: Floyd January.
13: He's dead.
7: Oh, Floyd is very much alive. Doesn't have much of a future, maybe, but he is... Definitely.
13: He's dead. With a knife.
7: Dangling from a metal ring hanging on a hook on the wall just inside Mrs. Lander's doorway are the keys to a 78 GMC panel van. Pocket City's New Year's child hits the ground running, but the double door opens and closes like a pocket turns in and turns out. Birth is a blank page. Death a full stop. All the middle is gravy and tears. Help the poor. Help poor me. My name is Horton Spring. Flush with joy. I'm a student of the blues.

have been listening to The Double Door, part two of Pocket City Blues by Charles Tiddler. Michael Hogan starred as Horton Spring. With him were Susan Hogan as Jennifer, Chris Lubbock as Nelson, Ken Buhay as Lester, Bill Dow as Floyd, Mickey Monsell as Mrs. Landers, Alex Biakin as Bones, Alvin Sanders as Dwight Keyes, David Bloom as Vern, with Fred Diehl as Detective Tallis. The music was performed by the Dave Harris Quartet. The recording engineer was Chris Cutras, with sound effects by Joe Silva. The associate producer was Dagmar Kafanka Nunn. Pocket City Blues is produced and directed in Vancouver by Don Kowalczuk. The executive producer of the Mystery Project is Bill Howell. I'm Bob Boving, thanking you for listening and inviting your comments.

0: Bolving here for the Mystery Project. And tonight, it's episode 3 of Charles Tiddler's Pocket City Blues, wherein Horton Spring tries to find a track to keep his life on. Horton's motives are only the best when he tries to help a young jazz singer. But in typical Horton Spring style, everything turns to ashes, and the resulting threats are deadly. Michael Hogan stars in Pocket City Blues, Part 3, Rose Violin.
1: Victoria, British Columbia, March 4th. The only sentence in the calendar, a declarative one. March 4th. Let's declare an early spring in Pocket City. Declare the licking grass spreading green fire through the sun-painted town. Declare plum and cherry trees to line the foaming streets with pom-poms of orgasm. Declare sitting on a rock in the sun. Declare spring. My name is Horton Spring. I'm a student of the blues. Signs at the intersection of Quadra and Hillside bid me to pause and ponder. Have you tried your onions fried? Why seek ye the living among the dead? With the green light, I speed up Quadra, turn right to climb Topaz, hang a left onto the rise to take it all the way to the top, and park beside the old city reservoir.
2: Let's take a look around.
3: You got the walk?
1: A gravel path between blackberry brambles and the chain-link fence of the reservoir leads to a high meadow of wild grass and a stand of rare gary oak trees that twist and gnarl with new green. Far below, the clockwork beehive of Pocket City. This is the rise. Early spring, and this 45-year-old's fancy turns to pitch and catch with his son.
2: One more.
3: I'm tired of pop-ups.
2: Sharp ground ball.
3: Second hop.
2: Hey, good snag.
3: Fun.
2: Yeah.
3: You should have brought the bat, huh?
2: I'll probably lose the ball up here.
3: Are you taking me home now?
2: Guess so. But first, there's a young singer lives around here someplace. I've been trying to get a hold of. Her name's Rose Violin.
3: Never heard of her.
2: No, you will.
4: That's the song of songs.
1: Less than a block down the rise, I pull over on the steep shoulder of the road and park behind an old Toyota sedan with a Camison College sticker blistering on the back bumper. A red brick path between bushes of yellow forsythia lead to the main floor apartment of a once proudly bright blue house with a front porch big enough to park a one-ton truck.
3: Dad, there's no one home.
2: You got a pen or a pencil?
3: Are you kidding?
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6: Good evening, gentlemen.
1: The boy at the door has the almond-eyed androgynous beauty of a small deer. He bows deeply from the waist with a flourish as graceful as a 17th century courtier.
6: How many
7: others that are willing to trade the bells and whistles of a website for the hard elegance of code? But because SDF requires some serious computer know-how, it will likely stay limited to the internet's basement. For NPR News, I'm Todd Bookman in Concord, New Hampshire.
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0: Good evening, this is your host, Paul. Welcome to Audio Theater, for May 27, 2021. This evening, on Audio Theater, we present a thriller trifecta, from the old-time radio series, The Whistler. Tonight's shows are entitled, Letter to Melanie, Perfect Alibi, and That Physical Fact. These shows aired on the evenings of June 5th, 12th, and 19th, 1949. Now, The Whistler gets to the bottom of these stories in a few seconds. Enjoy the spine-tingling presentation.
1: 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Yes, the Signal Oil Program. The Whistler.

0: I am a whistler, and I know many things, for I walk by night. I know many strange tales hidden in the hearts of men and women who have stepped into the shadows. Yes, I know the nameless terrors of which they dare not speak.
1: Yes, friends, it's time for the Signal Oil program, The Whistler, rated tops in popularity for a longer period of time than any other West Coast program in radio history. And Signal gasoline is tops, too, tops in quality. It takes extra quality, you know, to give you extra mileage. And Signal is the famous Go Farther gasoline. So look for the Signal circle sign in yellow and black that identifies independently operated Signal stations from Canada to Mexico. And now the Whistler's strange story. Letter to Melanie.
0: The tiny beanery on the main street was called the Heart of Gold, but the title bore little, if any, reference to the people who ate there. The miners, tranchants, local merchants, and people like Hal Benton. Perhaps the Heart of Gold held something more for Hal Benton. He was there regularly enough, every time he came into town from the mine in the backcountry of Sonora. Hal's partner, Walter Reese, was interested only in the mail and supplies. But for Hal, tall, young, and good-looking, there just might have been another attraction.
2: Well, what'll it be for dessert, Hal, honey? Anything your little heart desires.
3: Oh, you mean it, Terry?
2: You know I do.
3: Oh, fine. A piece of pie.
2: Oh, the pie, he said.
3: I'll bet you baked it with your own two little hands.
2: Sometimes I don't think you'd notice if I had three. What about your partner?
3: How about Walter? Walt!
4: Uh-huh. Oh, sorry. Nothing for me, Terry.
2: Okay, I'll get your pie, Hal.
3: Oh, another letter from Melody, huh? I don't get you at all. Joining a pen club, writing to some dame you never met. I don't get it.
4: No, I guess you wouldn't, Hal.
3: Now, you take a good-looking guy like me,
4: I know. A good-looking guy like you. Have to beat them all for the club.
3: Oh, I was just kidding, Walt.
2: Here's your slab of blueberry, honey.
3: Oh, thanks, you gorgeous hunk of stuff.
2: Oh, eat your pie, you two-timer.
4: Hal, we should be getting back to camp soon.
2: Oh, now, Walter, don't rush Loverboy out of town. He wants to play post office.
3: Yeah, sure. Relax, Walter, relax. What's your hurry?
4: Well, it's just that I...
3: Oh, you're anxious to get back to your typewriter, huh?
2: Hey, why don't you take in a movie, Walter? Do you good.
4: Well, I don't know. How much do I owe you, Terry?
2: $1.03.
4: Here you are.
2: Okay.
3: Look, what time do you get off tonight, Terry?
2: Oh, a couple hours.
3: Oh? You know something?
2: What?
3: This pie is lousy.
2: Oh.
3: Well.
2: Hey, you leaving too?
3: Yes, sir. I'm the impatient type, honey. 2 hours is a long time. Walt is right. Gotta get back to camp.
2: Oh, fine.
3: So I'll see you around, sugar. Come on, Walt. Come on.
0: It's back to camp for you, isn't it, Hal? Yes, with all your other interests. The mine you and Walter are working in the back country is the most important thing in your life. It's most important to Walter, too. Although he makes you wonder sometimes, like right now, back at your camp in the hills, sitting across from you by the lantern, pecking away at the old battered typewriter. Another letter to Melanie. Melanie Lawton. Walter's Correspondence Club sweetheart.
3: Walt, what's the good of all this letter writing to your bashful widow in Tacoma if you never plan to meet the dame?
4: Well, perhaps I do intend to meet Melanie.
3: Sure.
4: You don't believe me, Hal, do you? Just because it doesn't mean anything to you. You can have any woman you want anytime, sure. You're handsome Hal. Well, maybe you'll be surprised. Melanie's driving to San Francisco next week.
3: No. Really?
4: That's right. And she intends to stop by Sonora.
0: In the days that follow, you wonder about your partner. He's acting nervously, and you're certain it has to do with a visit from his pen partner, Melanie Lawton. And then one evening on your next trip into town, as you approach the hotel, Walter stops suddenly.
3: What's the matter, Walt?
4: Hal.
3: Yeah?
4: Hal, I'd like to go in alone. Could you perhaps go on down and meet Terry, maybe? I'm a little nervous.
3: About what?
4: About meeting her, Melanie.
3: You really mean it? She's here?
4: Inside, yes. That's her car up front. She wrote me about it.
3: Well. Okay, Wallace, sure. Go ahead, go meet your girlfriend. Wait, are you going to tell her you're really Walter Reese instead of using that phony pen name that you've been using, William Blades?
4: Yeah. Yeah, I think I should, now.
0: It surprises you, doesn't it, Hal? Even more as you walk past the huge convertible car parked in at the curb. And then a thought hits you very suddenly, doesn't it, Hal? The big car. What it must have cost. The money that Melanie Lawton must have to own it. And then another thought. Something Walter said. Something that suddenly has a new meaning.
5: You can have any woman you want anytime. Sure. You're a handsome Hal.
3: Yeah. Yeah, you know, maybe you're right, Walt. I wonder just how lonesome your rich girlfriend is. I wonder.
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0: Your curiosity is aroused, isn't it, Hal? As it always is when there's money in sight, any kind of money. And now you wonder if Walter hasn't found the real answer without knowing. Yes, his letters to a wealthy, lonely woman, Melanie Lawton, who drove all this way to see him. And you decide that the situation is worth looking into. Yes. And a few minutes after that decision, you enter the hotel cocktail bar, approach Walter and the woman who's sitting with him at the bar.
1: Well, hello.
2: What? Oh.
1: Huh? Oh. Walter, you old fox. Well, aren't you going to introduce me?
3: Well, of course.
2: Well, this must be Mr. Benton.
3: Yes, Melanie. Miss Melanie Lawton, this is my partner, Hal Benton.
2: How do you do?
1: Hello.
2: Walter was just telling me about you, Mr. Benton.
1: Well, that's just like him. What did he say?
2: Oh, that's a secret. I promised him I wouldn't tell you.
1: And you're not a gal to break a secret, huh? Well, here. Look, can I borrow a stool here and buy a drink, huh?
3: No. Melanie, Mrs. Lawton's had quite a drive, and she was just going to turn in, and I thought
2: it's quite all right, Walter, really. I don't mind.
3: Well...
1: Your things out of the car, Mrs. Lawton?
2: I know, they're...
1: Oh, bad service in a town like this, Mrs. Lawton. But I'll take care of it. That is, unless you'd rather, Walter. I don't want to interfere, you know.
3: No, of course I'll do it. I'll be right back, Melanie.
0: You watch him go. Realize that he isn't angry, only embarrassed and confused. And you concentrate on talking pleasantly with Melanie Lawton. It's easy, isn't it, Hal? Easy and pleasant. And in the next few moments, you turn on the charm all the way.
1: You know, Mrs. Lawton, Melanie, I'm going to make a little threat right here and now.
2: Oh?
1: Yep. We're outspoken up here, straight from the shoulder. So I'm telling you, that partner of mine isn't going to have all your time to himself.
2: Oh, well, really, Mr. Benton?
1: Hal.
2: All right.
1: You say you got to turn in, but I'm not going to let you get away with that. No, sir, not when there's a moon out and...
2: Oh, now, don't be silly.
1: Huh?
2: Anyway, here comes Walter. I've got to say goodnight to you both right now.
1: Okay. You can try, but I'm a stubborn man. Very stubborn.
2: Yes? Oh. Oh, Mr. Benton.
1: How?
2: Oh, Mr. Benton, really?
1: I know. You just said goodnight to me and to Walter. He believes it, too. Went down to the depot, a red-hot game of checkers on tap.
2: Well, you don't believe it that I meant it when I said goodnight?
1: Not with that moon. Like I said...
2: Oh, now, please.
1: Oh, Melanie, I'm like a little boy at heart, really. I just have to drive that convertible around a block at least.
2: I'll give you the keys. You can...
1: Oh, I'm not that much of a little boy. Oh, come on. Just around the block, Melanie.
2: All right. Just around the block, Mr. Benton.
1: How?

0: Another block?
1: Oh, no, Mr. Benton. I don't think
0: Hal.
1: All right, Hal. Another block.
0: Well, like I said, Walter, I was on my way down here about a quarter of an hour ago, and I bumped into Melanie as she stepped out of the hotel.
2: Don't you think it's strange? I mean for her just to go to San Francisco without a word.
0: Well, she told me to say goodbye to you. Oh, women are funny, Walter. Come on, let's get back to camp.
2: Yeah, let's do. Hal, I know this must seem silly to you, but Melanie's leaving like that without saying goodbye, well, it's kind of knocked me out. Do you think you could handle the mine alone for a couple of weeks?
0: What? Why, what do you got in mind?
2: Well, it's just like I said, this thing with Melanie ending like it did, it kind of knocked me out. And if you don't mind, I'd like to run up to Sacramento and spend a couple of weeks with my sister and her husband. I'm just nuts about the kids.
0: I think it's a good idea, Walter. A great idea.
3: You didn't expect a lucky break like this, did you, Hal? The one thing that worried you, how to keep Walter in camp every evening

0: After all, they brought us together.
1: Yes. Yes, Al, they did do that, but... Oh, I still can't see why Walter left like that. It's all so strange and... And yet so nice, too.
0: Sure it is, and it'll keep getting nicer if you decide to stick around. Look, you don't really have to go down to San Francisco now, do you?
1: No. No, it isn't important, really. I've been thinking about it, Hal, thinking that, oh, I'd sort of like to stay here in Sonora a while. Oh, it's such a lovely town.
0: And the people are so friendly, hmm?
1: So very friendly.
2: There are other evenings with Melanie. Evenings when she picks you up at the bridge a quarter of a mile from your camp. And the two of you go for long drives through the countryside. The mine has become unimportant to you now, hasn't it, Hal? Because you found another way. An easier way to make money. Yes. You've a definite plan in mind, haven't you? And one evening when you're out with Melanie...
1: You're very quiet tonight, Hal.
0: Huh? Oh, sorry. Business on the brain.
1: Oh, the mine?
0: Yeah, yeah. It looks like Walter picked another lemon. I had a different spot all staked out. Mexico, but Walter couldn't see it. Even Muller couldn't talk him into it.
1: Muller? Who's he?
0: Oh, C.J. Muller. He's a friend of ours in San Francisco. Pretty shrewd speculator.
1: Oh.
0: Yeah, but Walter wouldn't budge. Says Muller's percentage of the take is too high. Maybe he's right. Who'd be willing to take a chance on a couple of eggs like Waller and me?
1: Oh, I see.
0: Oh, look, it's too nice a night to talk about business. How about driving over to Jimtown? You ever been there?
1: No. No, is it fun?
0: Well, you'll love it. You'll love it. Turn right at the next intersection.
2: It's done, isn't it, Hal? You've made the first move of the campaign. The subtle beginning of your plan to sell Melanie Lawton the idea of investing some capital... in a Mexican gold hunt. And in the evenings that follow, you keep the subject alive, casually mentioning it from time to time, dropping a word now and then at just the right moment. Then you purposely avoid the subject for several days. And finally, at the end of the week, it's Melanie who brings it up again. It's just what you've been waiting for.
0: You know, it's a funny thing, Melanie, you mentioning Muller. I got a letter from him this morning.
1: Oh, still interested?
0: He's frothing at the mouth.
1: Well.
0: Here, read it.
1: My dear Mr. Benton, I think I could persuade your business partner, Mr. Reese, to accept my terms. I am certain that we... Oh, he is interested, isn't he? Wants to see you.
0: Yeah, I talked to him on the phone this afternoon. I told him it was still no go.
1: Hal... You're sold on this idea, aren't you? Going to Mexico.
0: Oh, completely.
1: And all you need is $10,000.
0: Mm-hmm. $5,000 to start with, at least. What? What are you thinking about, baby?
1: Oh, nothing. Nothing at all, Hal.
0: Come on. Come on, help me squander some quarters in that slot machine, huh?
1: What, again?
0: Hey, yes, sir. I have a hunch, Melanie, I'm going to hit the jackpot before long.
2: You're fully confident now, aren't you, Hal? Your little scheme won't fail. The letter from Muller was all you needed. It's an old letter, and you changed the date on it. But Melanie doesn't know that, does she, Hal? The next evening, you're at the bridge waiting for Melanie as usual. An hour goes by. She's never been this late before, has she, Hal? And you're beginning to wonder if something has gone wrong when...
1: Sorry, I'm late.
0: Well, you had me worried.
1: Oh, really? Oh, I just got back from San Francisco.
0: San Francisco?
1: Yeah, and you want to know why? Here's this envelope.
0: Huh?
1: Open it. Go on, go on.
0: Hey, wait a minute. What's this?
1: Oh, it's $5,000, Al. And it's yours to get you started. I'm your new partner.
0: Oh, now, look, baby, look, I can't take this.
1: Why, nonsense, it's a business deal. And I'm certainly old enough to know how to handle my money, and besides, I want to do it, Hal.
0: Well, this calls for champagne, baby, a lot of it, and a very big evening.

0: You congratulate yourself, don't you, Hal? Everything has worked out as you knew it would. You could slip out of town in the morning, but you decide to wait a week or so for Melanie's other $5,000. The future looks bright, doesn't it? And the next evening, after you close the mine shaft, you drive into town. Suddenly, you almost freeze with shock at the wheel. Your partner, Walter, is standing at the entrance to a drugstore talking excitedly to Melanie. You quickly turn a corner and stop the car where you can watch them unobserved. When Melanie leaves, Walter motions a nearby taxi, tosses in his traveling bag, and starts off in the direction of camp. You have to find out how much Walter and Melanie have told each other. You walk half a block and slip down the alley leading to the back door of Melanie's hotel. No one sees you as you hurry up the back stairs to room 204.
1: Oh, Hal.
2: Hello, Melanie.
1: You lied to me about the mine, didn't you, Hal?
2: I saw you talking to Walter. What did he tell you?
1: He didn't have to tell me anything. I knew something was wrong by the way he acted.
2: Where'd he go?
1: Back to camp.
2: Listen, he's putting on an act, honey. He's sore. He's trying to make trouble between us because you and
1: no,
2: I...
1: No use, Hal. I phoned Mr. Miller in San Francisco.
2: Oh, I see.
1: He's been in Europe the past year. You were very clever, Hal. And I was very foolish.
2: Okay. Well, what now? You want the money back?
1: What? I don't care about the money.
2: What?
1: That doesn't matter.
2: Oh, well, look, baby, look. We can straighten this out.
1: Oh, no, we can't.
2: What are you doing?
1: I'm going to see to it that you never get the chance to pull this cheap trick again on some other foolish woman.
2: Oh, now, wait a minute. You can have the dough back.
1: I'm calling the police, Hal.
2: No, you're not. Give me that. Give me that phone. Call the police, will you?
0: It happens suddenly, doesn't it, Hal? A moment of blind rage. Now, as it leaves you, Melanie slips from your grasp, drops to the floor. It was an accident, wasn't it? You didn't really mean to kill her.
2: Melanie. Melanie!
0: You drop into the chair at the desk. The clever little plan that was to put you on easy street has now led you down the road to murder. And it's all Walter's fault, isn't it? If he hadn't talked with Melanie, this wouldn't have happened. Suddenly, your eyes fall on a sheet of paper lying on the desk. A letter. A half-finished letter. Melanie's. You pick it up.
2: I find it difficult to write this, my dear Catherine. Difficult to admit I've been a fool. You were right all along. Becoming involved in the Pen Club was a mistake. And that mistake has cost me $5,000. I was stupid enough to let a cheap swindler take it from me. I don't care about the money anymore. I just want to forget the William Blades incident.
0: There, the letter ends abruptly. You stare at the lifeless body on the floor, then back at the letter. William Blades, the name Walter used when he wrote to Melanie. There's no mention of you in the letter anywhere. Suddenly, the way out becomes clear to you. Minutes later, you hurry back out to the alley behind the hotel. Unseen, you reach your car and race back to camp. Walter isn't around anywhere. An hour goes by, and still no sign of Walter. Then, shortly after 10, a twig snaps behind you, and Walter steps into the clearing.
2: So you're back?
3: Yes. I got in this afternoon.
2: Where have you been?
3: Out for a walk. Hal, I saw Melanie earlier this evening. You've got to give back that money.
2: Never mind about me. You better start packing. You're leaving.
3: Leaving?
2: Unless you want to stick around to face a murder rap.
3: What?
2: It's Melanie. She's dead.
3: Dead? You...
2: Maybe you'd better sit down. I'll explain the whole setup to you, and I'll make it real, real clear.
0: You tell Walter exactly what's happened, don't you, Hal? And you mention the letter Melanie was writing. The letter that will implicate William Blades. That everything will point to him. That you'll have to tell the police about his connection with Melanie Lawton. Reveal him as William Blades. Walter stares at you, an expression of horror on his face.
3: Why? Why didn't you destroy the letter? They would never have known about William Blades.
4: I had to protect myself. I'm sorry it's you, Walter, but I had to have a clay pigeon. You're it.
3: You'd really do this to me?
4: I have to. But I'll do the best I can to help you get away. Now go on, pack your stuff and beat it. When the police get here, I'll tell them you took the car and headed for San Francisco. You can go in the opposite direction and get the jump on them. Now here are the car keys.
5: Happy journey.

0: The Whistler will return in just a moment with the strange ending to tonight's story. Where shall we eat? Where shall we spend the night? Those are two questions you'll be asking again and again if you do any traveling this summer. Well, to help you find happy answers to these questions, Signal Oil Dealers are offering free a 16-page booklet of selected eating and lodging places called Lane's Guide. This handy booklet is packed with useful information. It tells, for instance, whether the lodging place is on a beach or has a swimming pool. In the case of motels, it states whether kitchens are available. And so that you can keep within your budget, it states whether the prices are low, medium, or high. Naturally, no pocket-sized publication could possibly contain every good eating and lodging place. But Lane's Guide, which is prepared by an independent travel organization, includes a representative selection in 243 cities and towns throughout seven western states. We hope you will enjoy this latest step in Signal Oil Company's continuing efforts to make your motoring miles more pleasant. Remember, a copy of Lane's Guide is yours free while the supply lasts at any Signal service station.
1: It's over, isn't it, Hal? And you're in the clear. Melanie is dead. And the letter in her room implicating William Blades will lead the police to your partner, Walter Reese. He knows that too, doesn't he? And you're certain the panic that grips him at the moment will force him to run. That's just what you want him to do. It will help to convince the police that he's the man responsible for Melanie's death. And now, as you stand facing him across the campfire...
2: So, you thought you'd frame me, Hal.
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2: I know. 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
3: Thanks! What's the idea? 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
2: Nah. 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
3: You're confused, Walter. I'm not running. You are.
2: Look, Hal. Down there on the road, a car coming this way. That red light must be the police. You must have made...
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0: Well, hello once again.
1: It's 1930 UTC, which means it's time for the Dubious Goals Committee. My name's Tobe, and I'm sitting in my car. And what am I doing sitting in my car? Just sitting in here. So let's get out of the car and get into the rain. Oh, yes, it is actually raining a little bit. And I don't know if I like it. It's kind of raining a little bit heavier than I thought. I didn't think it was raining at all when I was sitting inside my house. Then when I got in the car and started driving, yay, there's rain. Great. Okay, anyway. Yeah, so it's raining. What else is new? Not much. What is today? Today is Yom Kippur, or at least it will be Yom Kippur as soon as the sun goes down. That's about 6 or 7 hours from now. But if you do in fact celebrate Yom Kippur, I will wish you a happy Yom Kippur. I'm not entirely sure what it is myself. I do know that it is in fact a Jewish holiday. But what exactly it stands for, or is representative of, or what it celebrates, I'm not super clear. If I were to look it up, I would probably say, oh yes, that does sound familiar, I knew that, but nothing is coming to me at this point in time. Oh, it's a little cool out. It's about 60 degrees Fahrenheit or less. And I, of course, am wearing my shorts, but I am wearing a coat. Go figure. Yeah, today I was putting on my shorts and I was thinking, you know, I gotta look for my pants. I need to find my pants for the cold season. I'm gonna have to start wearing them soon. Oh well, could be worse. All right. I was out here yesterday. By the way, I am, of course, at Herrenhaven. And the reason I'm out here is I think I saw a fox yesterday. I came out here yesterday without the equipment. And I was out in the blind looking out towards the ducks in the delta. And I saw something light brown, lightish brownish red disappearing into the forest. Somebody's butt and or tail. And although I didn't get a good look at the animal, it could have only have been one thing, given its color and furriness and all that kind of stuff. And that is, of course, fox. I don't think we're going to go out to the boardwalk today. I think we're just going to head on out to the blind. I'm crossing the land bridge. What do I see over there? Is that a duck? Yeah, there's a little ducky in the billabong. Oh, there's a few. There's 4 duckies in the billabong. Water level's a little high. That's good. I didn't think it rained that much. It's not raining very hard. But apparently it's enough to raise the water levels. So that's good. I got my back brace on today. That's no fun. But, I don't know. Not doing too bad. Just trying to keep moving. Alright, so what else is in the news? Well, as you may or may not know, a couple of days ago I had some very bizarre computer problems. Suddenly my computer did not want to broadcast my show anymore. And that was annoying. Alright, I'm walking into the wall blind. Oh, there's wood ducks back there along with those other ducks that we spooked. And they can see me because some people apparently don't understand the concept of this blind, and they trimmed away all the brush and trees from each side, so it's no longer a blind. It's just this short fence that doesn't block much view. Anyway, yeah, so there's wood ducks back there. Hooray for wood ducks. We like them. I am getting damp, but that's okay. I don't really care. The equipment's getting damp, but that's okay too, as long as it doesn't fail. But remember,
0: If my train of thought suddenly gets interrupted, it's because it started raining hard and I had to turn everything off and stick it under my coat so it won't get wet. Oh, yaga. All right, so what else is going on? I mentioned Yom Kippur. What else did I do today or last night? Oh, ow, this kind of hurts. Anyway, what am I doing wrong here? Am I walking wrong? Probably. Oh, I learned how to do some stuff with my computer. That's what it was. Hopefully we won't have that problem anymore. I did get it fixed after a lot of time and strange detective work. Apparently, some permissions got changed on a configuration file. And I don't know how they got changed. I didn't change them. I didn't install anything that could have changed them. It was just black magic. And I don't know how. So, well, at least if it happens again, I'll know how to fix it. But I have no idea what the cause of the actual problem was. And that irritates me to no end. Because I prefer to fix problems instead of treating symptoms. Alright, I'm standing in the blind. It's raining on the water. Now, there's no duckies in the delta, so I don't see any foxes or anything. Seems like it's starting to rain a little bit harder. Maybe we should get out of here. Yeah, maybe we should. Oh, I forgot to mention, when I pulled into the parking lot, I was surprised to see Harenhaven Girl's car. This is not a Harenhaven Girl day. I thought I knew her schedule, but apparently I do not. Oh well. I'm not going to feel bad about it. Let's see, what else have I been doing? Oh, you know, I got some, this is fun. What else to do? I got some 8-segment LED displays, some green ones. These were salvaged out of an old photocopier. And they're the fairly decent sized ones. You know, they're like, I don't want to say 3/4 of an inch long, but almost that big. You know, the ones I'm talking about. And they're green. And I thought, oh, what am I going to do with these? I don't know. And then I had an idea. And it's a dumb idea, but I did it anyway because dumb ideas are often fun ideas. And I didn't have anything better to do. So I took my 3 8-segment LEDs and I plugged them into my breadboard. And then I poked at them for a while and tried to figure out if they were common anode or common cathode, and I figured that out. And I figured out the pins. And so then I wired them up. And now they say TOBE. Because if you haven't figured it out by now, I'm a terrible egomaniac. I've got to be the most vain and conceited person that you will ever know. My lack of humility is only matched by my general awesomeness. Ooh, hey, a bird just tried to buzz me. What are you doing, birdies? Birds are being weird around here. You know, I think it's raining a little bit harder. Got to keep the rain off the equipment. It says right in the owner's manual, do not get even a single drop of water on it. Anyway. Yeah, so now I have these LEDs that say TOBE. And so I took a picture of me and my LEDs. So what am I going to do with this? I have no idea. I guess I could make a hat hat that says tube and light up letters. Oh, I love LEDs, everything about them. They're so great. That reminds me of something else. I'm gonna start messing around with my TV. You know my TV, I talk about it all the time, the TV I use to watch football. The awesome, cool TV that my dad bought me. Thanks, Dad. Ah, it's so huge. It's the 1 meter television. My TV is pretty smart. It's got all these menus and web pages and all this stuff. Wipe the water off the equipment here. And I was thinking, you know, everybody's streaming TV these days. Oh, did you? So I'm binging and I'm streaming and I'm Huluing and I'm doing all this stupid crap. You know, I'm not much of a TV guy, but you know how it is. How are you going to own something and not hack it? You know what I'm saying? I've got this beautiful piece of very expensive electronics called my super duper TV. It's a pretty smart TV. I've had it for a while. Is it time I start hacking it? Yeah, I think it is. So I was looking around, I was pushing buttons on my remote control that I don't push normally and all that kind of stuff. You know how it is. Oh, of course, and right when as I get back to my car, the rain lets up a bit. Oh well, so what? We're taking off anyway. So I've decided that I'm going to start hacking my TV. And what does all that entail exactly? Oh, I don't know. But now I got to get a Wi-Fi adapter for my TV because, you know, you get into the menu of my TV and it says network settings or network something or other. And I'm like, oh, I have a network. TobeNet. It's the dumbest network ever. The cheapest network ever. A network of the most insignificant things. My network, TobeNet. TobeNet basically consists of one Raspberry Pi B Plus and one pocket chip. Plus my router. Plus my Wi-Fi router. That is the extent of TobeNet. So, obviously, I need to add more things to my network. And I think the TV's got to be the next thing. I need to get a Wi-Fi adapter. Where do I get one of those? Where do I buy one? Obviously, I can buy one online for, you know, $10 more than they're worth. Hey, Mr. Bug, get out of my car. I got the door open to my car. I better close it. All right, let's go back to Mikasa. We'll be there in 3 seconds. 2, 1, 0. We're back in the studio. And what am I doing? I actually went to the store. I didn't take the equipment in with me. So it wasn't very interesting. All I did was buy some sugar and some tea and some graham crackers. And it seems like I bought something else. I don't remember. Anyway, it doesn't matter. It's not important. It was non-thrilling. But you know what is thrilling? Yesterday I had another coup. I made another great deal. This is stupid. I have a weakness, and that weakness is the clearance end cap at Walgreens. You can often find cheap and interesting things in there. So whenever I have to go into Walgreens, I always make sure to go to clear to the back of the store in the farthest corner from the entrance. And there's an end cap facing the back wall that has all the clearance stuff on it. And yesterday I managed to find a card reader for $3, marked down from $15. So woohoo! You know, your basic sort of, do the math in my head. What is that? 80% off sale? Something like that? I don't know. Today is not math in my head day. But I'm so happy. I don't know why. Did I need a card reader? Yeah, I've got cameras and stuff that have SD cards. And I do have a card reader, but it's at least a 20-year-old card reader. It's so old that it still has a slot for PCM CIA cards. That's how old it is. And so the only slot that's functional for me, the only thing that I can use is the SD card slot, which is, you know, nice, and that's all I need for my cameras and stuff. But, you know, now with the Raspberry Pis, you know, I have need for micro SD card slot reader, blah, blah, blah. So anyway, yeah, I managed to score this thing for $3. Comes with the little cord, the little USB cord. Oh, and I'm so happy, and I put it with my little battery backup thingy that I got for $4 the last time I went to Walgreens. Budget computing. Budget single board miniature computer computing. Ugh. I'm getting pretty good at it. And it's just because I'm cheap. Yes, I am cheap. And I was actually having a moral dilemma as I stood in Walgreens trying to decide if I should buy this thing. The debate I was having inside my head was, do I really need this? And can I spend $3? You know, $3, that's the price of a taco at Abelardo's. You know, that's lunch for me right there. Yummy taco. Oh, and how badly do I need this card reader? Well, I already have one. I don't really need it. I'm still managing to do without it. But the thing that pushed me over the edge and forced me to buy it was, I realized that, you know, even though I don't necessarily need this card reader right now, I am going to need it in a year, and when I need it in a year and don't have one, then I'm just going to be kicking myself, and I'm going to be mad and pissed off that I have to go out and spend $20 on a card reader when I could have bought one for $3 a year ago if I just would have had some foresight in my life. And I thought, you know, a taco, it only lasts for about 10 minutes. I'm probably going to get more than 10 minutes worth of usage out of this card reader, so I went ahead, I made the sacrifice, I made that one taco sacrifice, and I bought the card reader. Oh, so now I have one. Yay. And now, it's time for tea. Oh, I got my big cup full of hot tea here. Oh, it's so yummy. Oh, it's so warm. Yum. Oh, I feel so much better already. Yes, I'm drinking hot tea today, and I've got the black and green Earl Grey in the cup. It's very bergamot-y. Oh, so delicious. Okay, so last night I was watching television, and, oh, God. I had such a fun time. I watched some of my sports, all my wacky sports. And then I watched, and I hate to admit it, but I actually watched Johnny Sacco and His Flying Robot. That is, of course, the American title. The original Japanese title of the series was Giant Robo. And I don't know if you've ever seen this. And the only reason I have any interest in it, I need to backtrack here. But anyway, as you may or may not know, there's a punk band named The Vandals. And The Vandals kind of have a comedy element to them. They don't take themselves too seriously. There's a possibility that you've heard some Vandals songs. If you've delved into the punk genre from the 80s, American punk in the 80s. But if not, it's less likely that you've heard a Vandals song. In recent history, one of the most interesting Vandals references was in the movie Triple X, starring Vin Diesel as, what's his name? Not Xander Cruz, Xander something. Oh, call me X or whatever. Anyway, Vin Diesel's talking to the Russian terrorist guy, and they end up quoting from the song Anarchy Burger by the Vandals. They don't say it's by the Vandals, but they say, oh, there's a classic song in America, blah, blah, blah. And they go on to recite some of the lyrics from the song Anarchy Burger. Now, the song Anarchy Burger might be one of the most famous songs by the Vandals. Their other biggest hit, so to speak, was Urban Struggle, a song that had the subtitle, I Want to Be a Cowboy. But the song Anarchy Burger is probably known best for its chorus. The chorus of the song is basically, Anarchy Burger, hold the government. Anarchy Burger, hold the government. Anarchy Burger, hold the government. Okay, it's, you know, it's kind of a joke. It's funny. This song itself is pretty good. The Vandals have a lot of really great songs, but where am I going with this? They happen to have a song about Johnny Sacco and his flying robot. And they must have... These guys are all from California, and I have a feeling that they must have seen Johnny Sacco in syndication as children, and it influenced them enough to write this stupid song. And you can look this up. Look up the Vandals, and you'll probably be able to find Johnny Sacco. A giant robot, listen up. Johnny Sacco's calling for you. Johnny Sacco's on his wrist radio to the mountain hideaway. Giant robot, please wake up. We need you right away. It's pretty great. And because I like the Vandals so much, and I like that particular song, I had to watch the show. I noticed it was on. You know, it's on at like 1 o'clock in the morning on the weekends on some subsidiary broadcast channel, one of the sub-channels, the decimal channels, as I like to call them. And it's a horrible show. I mean, that's not horrible. It was probably great in its time, but this show is probably 50 years old. I don't know when it was actually released or broadcast, but, you know, just going by the look of it and the technology and the hairstyles and some of the clothing and all that, it's about 50 years old. I would date it somewhere the mid to late 60s. Don't quote me on that. You look it up. It's probably around there. I guess it could be very early 70s, but I kind of doubt it. The women's clothing sort of points to mid to late 60s. Oh, so that was fun. I actually watched one and a half episodes of it. I was kind of spacing off and I forgot it was on. You know, I noticed it was going to be on. I thought, oh, I better watch that. And I forgot. And I caught that first episode about 10 minutes into it and I watched it. And wow. Wow. It's visually interesting. It has that kind of retro eye candy appeal. But the dialogue is horrible. It is the worst. It is criminally bad. I don't know if a lot of stuff got lost in translation, but oh boy. If you like watching horrible stuff that is also great, or stuff that is horrible because it's great, or great stuff that just is also horrible, you need to see Giant Robo, also known as Johnny Sacco and his flying robot in the United States. Ugh. I just want to punch that kid. I want to punch Johnny Sacco. At one point in time, I knew his Japanese name, his original name, but it almost came to me. No, maybe I'm thinking of something else. I don't know. The only good thing about it is that you actually get to see something dubbed from Japan that doesn't have the voice of Tara Strong in it, or her husband. Or is he her ex-husband now? I don't remember. What? Now I can't think of his name. Yeah. And if you don't know who I'm talking about the two people who get the most work for anime voiceovers. The vast majority of anime that is imported into the United States gets overdubbed in some studio in Vancouver. And they're two The two biggest people are Tara Strong. She does all the female voices and has been doing so for the last 10 years. If you've seen any Japanese anime in English in the last 10 years, you have heard Tara Strong's voice. She's everywhere. She's literally ubiquitous. Hell, I was watching an episode of Rick and Morty last night, and she was one of the guest voices. I couldn't believe it. I was laughing. And she's good. She's pretty good. And, oh, God, what is that guy's name? There's a guy who does all the male voices you've ever heard. And right now I can't think of his name. But they were actually married at some point. And they might still be. I don't remember. Why am I even talking about it? I don't know. Oh, yummy tea. I do have some interest in voice talent. And I don't know why that is. It's a game for me, try to recognize people's voices while I'm watching, you know, cartoons or something else. And I had a new one the other day, a couple days ago, maybe a week or two ago. I was watching TV and one of those Progressive car insurance commercials came on. But it wasn't one of the commercials with Flo, who I hate. And yes, I agree with you. She needs to be shot. It was one of the Progressive commercials where they have the talking box, which doesn't make any sense because when you buy insurance, you don't get a box. There's insurance policies don't come in boxes. But anyway, they still have this talking box. You've seen him. He's got that hit song, Don't Stress Girl. Wait. Go paperless, don't stress, girl. I got the discounts that you need. Yeah, it's a horrible commercial. And he's got the one where the box is in the psychiatrist's office. And that's when I realized I was allergic to wasabi. Okay, you've seen these commercials with the talking box. Do you know whose voice that is? You probably do by now. But I was proud that I recognized the voice. You know, after 2 years of watching these damn commercials, yes, the voice of the Progressive insurance box is Chris Parnell. Chris Parnell, who is apparently getting a lot of voiceover work lately. You might also recognize his voice in the series Archer. Chris Parnell voices Cyril Figgis. And let's see, what else? Oh, yeah, Chris Parnell is also in Rick and Morty. And he voices the character Jerry, Morty's father. So Chris Parnell, getting paid just to do voiceover work. He's the Progressive insurance box. He's Jerry Smith on Rick and Morty. And he is Cyril Figgis on Archer, and probably some other stuff that I don't watch. But, you know, his voice is getting pretty recognizable for me. And then the funny thing is, a couple days ago, I was flipping through the channels, and I heard his voice, and I stopped, and it was Ron Burgundy, Anchorman, or whatever. And so he had a part in that. And I was like, hey, it's Cyril Figgis. I mean, it's Jerry Smith. I mean, it's a Don't Stress Girl, Go Paperless. Buy some insurance, we'll save you 15% or whatever. Who gives a crap? I sure as hell don't. Who am I, you might ask? Well, my name's Tobe. I'm the chairman of the Dubious Goals Committee, a show that airs every single day right here on and on radio at 1930 UTC. But my time is up for today, so be sure to tune in tomorrow, the next day. Who knows? We might get up to something really bizarre. Coming up next is the Zeptar show, so stay tuned for that. He's going to Zeptar it up. Have a happy Yom Kippur. I'm gone.
2: This is the end of the line for me. The end of the line.

0: its own wavelength. The smaller the wavelength, the higher the ability to distinguish smaller features. The illumination behind the transmission electron microscope comes from electrons. Dr. Gibson sums up the relation of resolution and wavelength.
1: Well, the advantage to electron microscopes as far as resolution is concerned is the wavelength. The ultimate resolution of any optical instrument, be it electron optics or X-rays or light, a familiar light microscope, is given by the wavelength of the radiation that is used to form the image.
0: A transmission electron microscope is able to magnify objects millions of times. Some more.

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4: 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Usually, I just monologue and play music. Very occasionally, I'll do conversations/interviews. 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
1: This is the Banana Republic at 2300 hours on a Saturday. We will be talking to people on the airwaves, just like in the old days on the Robert Island. If you want to listen in, you'd better tune in on time. Otherwise, I will be on the beach breaking rocks.

0: Hi, I'm Mark. I do a show here on the non-radio called Objects and Mirrors every Tuesday at 0100 hours UTC, very much in the style of what I used to do as a college radio DJ. A lot of rock, some jazz, some soul, some classic alternative, whatever I feel like. 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
1: This is my 大红袍. No. Okay, tomorrow, 大红袍. Today is white tea, okay?
2: Tune in every Thursday, Friday, and Saturday at 2000 hours, a.k.a. 8 p.m., Universal Time Coordinated, same thing as Greenwich Mean Time, for The Sound Show, where we do genre mix, discussion, interviews, and avant-garde guitar. 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
3: This is Science Report. Today, vibroacoustics. Vibration. It can annoy or calm. Sound. It can foster serenity or destroy concentration. Put them together and you get the science of vibroacoustics. Just how the mixture of sound and vibration affects human beings is of critical importance, among other things, to our space program. Generally speaking, lower frequencies produce vibration, which is felt. Higher frequencies are more often transmitted as sound, which is heard. The combined effects of vibration and sound aren't simply added together. Often the two interact, producing an enhanced effect. Just how this enhanced effect influences human beings is the study of vibroacoustics. Dr. Kelly Wilshire, who works at NASA's Langley Research Center, elaborates.
4: Each particular person has their own limits or tolerance to noise and sound. Some people are very much annoyed or bothered by particular types of sounds, characteristics of sounds that wouldn't bother other people. So it's a very individualistic phenomenon.
3: Uncovering what parameters govern human response to a given condition of noise and vibration is the goal of vibroacousticians. Human psychology is a critical aspect of vibroacoustic research. It's also highly variable. Unbearable noise to an adult might be soothing music to a teenager. The immediate goal of this science is improved performance of astronauts. According to Dr. Wilshire, the focus of current work is to establish acceptable levels of noise and vibration for humans in outer space. But, she says, spin-offs from this space-oriented research will benefit us all. Science Report, a feature of the American Institute of Physics.
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0: Hey everyone, my name's Marcus, and I'm the host of a new show right here on Anon Radio. 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
4: 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You're gonna be tuning into this Banana Republic and all. They got some special vibes there, hanging out down by the Blue Lagoon and all, trying to catch a shed, trying to catch a cherry. One never knows what you're gonna get on a Saturday night. 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

0: Haha, gotcha. It's not 1900 UTC, at least not yet. 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

Hello, this is Tobe coming to you live from a location approximately 1 kilometer to the south of the most heavy fighting in this conflict to date. 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
1: Hello, this is the Gordon Modrog. From the S to the D to the F, I am the original SDF gangster. I'm a demigod cyber cheddar. And I like to go online. I'm a demigod cyber cheddar. I'm online all the time. When I go into the room, everybody lives. Cause I'm a demigod cyber cheddar. And I never aim to please. When I ask you for your wares, I say it like wares. Cause I'm a demigod cyber cheddar. And I keeps asking for the wares. When I post on your news group, I end in the flames. Cause I'm a demigod cyber cheddar. And claim a claim to the flames. I'm a demigod cyber cheddar. And I like to go online. I'm a demigod cyber cheddar. I'm online all the time. I'm a demigod. I'm a demigod. I'm a demigod. I'm a demigod. I'm a dem. I'm a dem. I'm a demigod cyber cheddar. And I hope you like my...

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We's gonna be talking to yous at 2300 hours on Saturdays. And just remember, rules is rules. If you're not listening, I'm going to be taking you to the Robben Island, and yous also gonna have to be breaking the rocks up on the beach. Yummy!

0: そろそろこの番組は。あ、違います。This is Publius inviting you to try something new. 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

0: Hi, my name's Tobe, and I can incite a riot almost anywhere I go. 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
1: Science Report presents Piano Tuning and Micro Worlds. Sound as though that piano is in tune? Well, it probably is, according to 20th century standards. The tuning of each key is equidistant in terms of tone from the key before and after. But during the 18th century, pianos were tuned differently. Dr. Owen Jorgensen of Michigan State University's School of Music tells how past pianists would feel about today's tuning methods.
2: It's very possible that the musicians would have considered the piano to be out of tune, or at least crudely tuned. Maybe not totally or entirely out of tune or anything to that extent, but certainly not refined to the degree that they were used to.
1: Today's tuning is called equal temperament. Two centuries ago, not all keys on a piano were the same tone from octave to octave. This gave chords from harpsichords and pianos a different tone. Some of the world's great composers, in fact, wrote with that kind of tone in view. Today, most musicians hardly realize that these instruments can have a different form of tuning.
2: In today's music world, there are very few musicians who are aware that the tuning of the 18th century was different. And mostly, the people that are beginning to become aware of this are harpsichordists and some early 40 pianists.
1: Old world tuning is termed well-tempered. Today's tuning style, called equal temperament, evolved to fit the tone and color of more modern 19th and 20th century music. But if more contemporary music sounds harsh in old-style tuning, how does early music sound on today's pianos? Answers Dr. Jorgensen.
2: Music that was written for the old tuning and played in the modern temperament called equal temperament just simply lacks color. And the reason is that all of the tones are spaced exactly equally apart from each other. That would be very similar to looking at a painting reproduced in black and white.
1: Peering into minuscule worlds has always been an ambition of scientists. The first optical microscopes enabled researchers to see microorganisms. Today, technology has developed so that we are able to get a glimpse of molecules, and possibly in time to come, the very atoms of which molecules are made. The instrument that accomplishes this feat is called the transmission electron microscope, and physicist Murray Gibson of AT&T Bell Labs explains the basis for its capabilities.
3: A transmission electron microscope relies on very high energy electrons, which have sufficient energy to penetrate through a very thin sample of material and form an image which is very much like the image formed by an ordinary optical microscope.
1: Resolution is the key factor in viewing smaller worlds. Basically, no energy can delineate something smaller than its own wavelength. The smaller the wavelength, the higher the ability to distinguish smaller features. The illumination behind the transmission electron microscope comes from electrons. Dr. Gibson sums up the relation of resolution and wavelength.
3: Well, the advantage to electron microscopes as far as resolution is concerned is the wavelength. The ultimate resolution of any optical instrument, be it electron optics or X-rays or light, the familiar light microscope, is given by the wavelength of the radiation that is used to form the image.
1: A transmission electron microscope is able to magnify objects millions of times. On this scale, a baseball would appear as large as the Earth. Yet improvements for this hardware, which can already see large molecules, are in the offing. Brighter electron sources will help. So will better optical systems that take over where the electron beam leaves off. Yet one more benefit will come from a vibration-free environment, explains Dr. Gibson.
3: When you take a picture of a material, if there's any vibration, that vibration will blur the image and make it useless. And at the moment, we're at the level that motions that correspond to speeds of only 1 foot per century are sufficient to blur the pictures that we're taking.
1: This has been Science Report, presented by the American Institute of Physics. Scientists exploring the universe we live in. researching today for the world of tomorrow.

0: Hello, my name is Tobe, and my life revolves around looking for marmots, mushrooms, muskrats, and lots of other things that begin with the letter M. If you want to hear more about it, tune in to the Dubious Goals Committee show right here on Anon Radio every day at 1930 UTC. 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

0: 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I'm Audie Cornish.
1: 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Facebook and other social networks have transformed the way we interact online, but using computers to share information and meet friends predates the 21st century. From New Hampshire Public Radio, Todd Bookman reports on one of the first social networks, a network that people still use.
2: Before Facebook, before MySpace, even before Al Gore, there was an internet, the 1980s internet, when users still connected through phone lines and communicated through simple lines of text. It may sound outdated, but today, that version of the internet is still very much alive.
3: How do you pronounce your name?
4: I always type it, so there's never really any need to pronounce it, but I guess Bullywiff, that's how you might say it.
2: Bullywiff is this guy's handle, his screen name. Offline, he's Pat McNamee King, a 23-year-old college student in Concord, New Hampshire.
3: So we're near your parents' basement?
4: Yeah. I'm connected to the internet through an Ethernet cable I pulled down through the ceiling. There's a big piece of exposed communication stuff, bunch of telephone cable wires. It's dark in here. Just storage, bunch of stuff.
2: Perched over a small laptop, Pat/Bullywiff logs into an online community called SDF. It's sort of like Facebook, Gmail, and a gaming site all rolled into one. But there aren't videos or pictures or even ads on the screen.
4: This is a lot more elegant, I think. This is just text. There's no mouse. It's just all in a command line. Using a mouse and having windows and dragging stuff around it's distracting.
2: This is the internet for people that actually understand how the internet works. Instead of websites, users are accessing a shared operating system. They can chat, email, and post within the system, but only by typing in commands. SDF has been around since 1987 and currently has about 30,000 members. But at one time, this type of computing was the internet.
5: They were extremely popular. They were like the alternative to AOL and CompuServe back in the early days. But nowadays, they're, very, very obscure.
2: Rob Fleischman is a computer scientist and internet expert. He says that at one time, porn and pirated materials were commonly shared on these systems.
5: These little areas of the internet that are not particularly popular are great places for nefarious characters.
2: Most of that business has migrated onto the mainstream web, along with all the legal activities, too. SDF is now really just a hangout for computer hobbyists. Back in the 80s, when users still had to use landline telephones to connect, they would usually only communicate with other computers that had a local number. Nobody wanted to pay long-distance charges. And because other users were in your area code, it was common for them to get together in person. Online friends actually became real friends. Today, users from around the globe are on SDF, but they still do occasionally meet up in person.
4: I think that would be really cool. I haven't come across anyone in Concord, New Hampshire. If I did, I'd love to meet up with them.
2: For now, Pat McNamee King is satisfied just surfing around on SDF. Rob Fleischman told me that this type of computing will never totally fade away. There will always be users that are willing to trade the bells and whistles of a website for the hard elegance of code. But because SDF requires some serious computer know-how, it will likely stay limited to the internet's basement. For NPR News, I'm Todd Bookman in Concord, New Hampshire.
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0: greetings, ladies and gentlemen. 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
4: 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Usually, I just monologue and play music. Very occasionally, I'll do conversations/interviews. 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
1: This is the Banana Republic at 2300 hours on a Saturday. We will be talking to people on the airwaves, just like in the old days on the Robben Island. If you want to listen in, you'd better tune in on time. Otherwise, I will be on the beach breaking rocks.

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2: This is my 大红袍。No. Okay. 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
3: Tune in every Thursday, Friday, and Saturday at 2000 hours, a.k.a. 8 p.m., Universal Time Coordinated, same thing as Greenwich Mean Time, for The Sound Show, where we do genre mix, discussion, interviews, and avant-garde guitar. Only a few more seconds. 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
4: This is Science Report. Today, vibroacoustics. Vibration. It can annoy or calm. Sound. It can foster serenity or destroy concentration. Put them together and you get the science of vibroacoustics. Just how the mixture of sound and vibration affects human beings is of critical importance, among other things, to our space program. Generally speaking, lower frequencies produce vibration, which is felt. Higher frequencies are more often transmitted as sound, which is heard. The combined effects of vibration and sound aren't simply added together. Often the two interact, producing an enhanced effect. Just how this enhanced effect influences human beings is the study of vibroacoustics. Dr. Kelly Wilshire, who works at NASA's Langley Research Center, elaborates.
5: Each particular person has their own limits or tolerance to noise and sound. Some people are very much annoyed or bothered by particular types of sounds, characteristics of sounds that wouldn't bother other people. So it's a very individualistic phenomenon.
4: Uncovering what parameters govern human response to a given condition of noise and vibration is the goal of vibroacousticians. Human psychology is a critical aspect of vibroacoustic research. It's also highly variable. Unbearable noise to an adult might be soothing music to a teenager. The immediate goal of this science is improved performance of astronauts. According to Dr. Wilshire, the focus of current work is to establish acceptable levels of noise and vibration for humans in outer space. But, she says, spin-offs from this space-oriented research will benefit us all. Science Report, a feature of the American Institute of Physics.
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4: 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You're gonna be tuning into this Banana Republic and all. They got some special vibes there, hanging out down by the Blue Lagoon and all, trying to catch a shed, trying to catch a cherry. One never knows what you're gonna get on a Saturday night. 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

0: Haha, gotcha. It's not 1900 UTC, at least not yet. 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

Hello, this is Tobe coming to you live from a location approximately 1 kilometer to the south of the most heavy fighting in this conflict to date. 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
1: Hello, this is the Gordon Mudrug. From the S to the D to the F, I am the original SDF gangster. I'm a demigod cyber cheddar. And I like to go online. I'm a demigod cyber cheddar. I'm online all the time. When I go into the room, everybody lives. Cause I'm a demigod cyber cheddar. And I never aim to please. When I ask you for your wares, I say it like wares. Cause I'm a demigod cyber cheddar. And I keeps asking for the wares. When I post on your news group, I end in the flames. Cause I'm a demigod cyber cheddar. And claim a claim to the flames. I'm a demigod cyber cheddar. And I like to go online. I'm a demigod cyber cheddar. I'm online all the time. I'm a demigod. I'm a demigod. I'm a demigod. I'm a demigod. I'm a dem. I'm a dem. I'm a demigod cyber cheddar. And I hope you like

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We's gonna be talking to yous at 2300 hours on Saturdays. And just remember, rules is rules. If you're not listening, I'm going to be taking you to the Robben Island, and yous also gonna have to be breaking the rocks up on the beach. Yummy!

0: そろそろこの番組は。あ、違います。This is Publius inviting you to try something new. 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
2: 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It's where you'll find it. It's where the secret recipe lies. You will find what I like to call jangle pop or space junk. 0100 hours UTC on a Tuesday. See you there. Bye-bye.
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0: Hi, my name's Tobe, and I can incite a riot almost anywhere I go. 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
1: Science Report presents Piano Tuning and Micro Worlds. Sound as though that piano is in tune? Well, it probably is, according to 20th century standards. The tuning of each key is equidistant in terms of tone from the key before and after. But during the 18th century, pianos were tuned differently. Dr. Owen Jorgensen of Michigan State University's School of Music tells how past pianists would feel about today's tuning methods.
2: It's very possible that the musicians would have considered a piano to be out of tune, or at least crudely tuned. Maybe not totally or tolerably out of tune or anything to that extent, but certainly not refined to the degree that they were used to.
1: Today's tuning is called equal temperament. 2 centuries ago, not all keys on a piano were the same tone from octave to octave. This gave chords from harpsichords and pianos a different tone. Some of the world's great composers, in fact, wrote with that kind of tone in view. Today, most musicians hardly realize that these instruments can have a different form of tuning.
2: In today's music world, there are very few musicians who are aware that the tuning of the 18th century was different. Mostly, the people that are beginning to become aware of this are harpsichordists and some early 40 pianists.
1: Old-world tuning is termed well-tempered. Today's tuning style, called equal temperament, evolved to fit the tone and color of more modern 19th and 20th century music. But if more contemporary music sounds harsh in old-style tuning, how does early music sound on today's pianos? Answers Dr. Jorgensen.
2: Music that was written for the old tuning and played in the modern temperament called equal temperament just simply lacks color. And the reason is that all of the tones are spaced exactly equally apart from each other. That would be very similar to looking at a painting reproduced in black and white.
1: Peering into minuscule worlds has always been an ambition of scientists. The first optical microscopes enabled researchers to see microorganisms. Today, technology has developed so that we are able to get a glimpse of molecules, and possibly in time to come, the very atoms of which molecules are made. The instrument that accomplishes this feat is called the transmission electron microscope, and physicist Murray Gibson of AT&T Bell Labs explains the basis for its capabilities.
3: A transmission electron microscope relies on very high energy electrons, which have sufficient energy to penetrate through a very thin sample of material and form an image which is very much like the image formed by an ordinary optical microscope.
1: Resolution is the key factor in viewing smaller worlds. Basically, no energy can delineate something smaller than its own wavelength. The smaller the wavelength, the higher the ability to distinguish smaller features. The illumination behind the transmission electron microscope comes from electrons. Dr. Gibson sums up the relation of resolution and wavelength.
3: Well, the advantage to electron microscopes as far as resolution is concerned is the wavelength. The ultimate resolution of any optical instrument, be it electron optics or X-rays or light, a familiar light microscope, is given by the wavelength of the radiation that is used to form the image.
1: A transmission electron microscope is able to magnify objects millions of times. On this scale, a baseball would appear as large as the Earth. Yet improvements for this hardware, which can already see large molecules, are in the offing. Brighter electron sources will help. So will better optical systems that take over where the electron beam leaves off. Yet one more benefit will come from a vibration-free environment, explains Dr. Gibson.
3: When you take a picture of a material, if there's any vibration, that vibration will blur the image and make it useless. And at the moment, we're at the level that motions that correspond to speeds of only 1 foot per century are sufficient to blur the pictures that we're taking.
1: This has been Science Report, presented by the American Institute of Physics. Scientists exploring the universe we live in. researching today for the world of tomorrow.

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1: 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I promise it's not just dodgy accents.
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0: From NPR News, this is All Things Considered. I'm Audie Cornish.
1: And I'm Melissa Block. Facebook and other social networks have transformed the way we interact online, but using computers to share information and meet friends predates the 21st century. From New Hampshire Public Radio, Todd Bookman reports on one of the first social networks, a network that people still use.
2: Before Facebook, before MySpace, even before Al Gore, there was an internet, the 1980s internet, when users still connected through phone lines and communicated through simple lines of text. It may sound outdated, but today, that version of the internet is still very much alive.
3: How do you pronounce your name?
4: I always type it, so there's never really any need to pronounce it, but I guess Bullywiff, so you might say it.
2: Bullywiff is this guy's handle, his screen name. Offline, he's Pat McNamee King, a 23-year-old college student in Concord, New Hampshire.
3: So we're near your parents' basement?
4: Yeah, I'm connected to the internet through an Ethernet cable I pulled down through the ceiling. There's a big piece of exposed communication stuff, bunch of telephone cable wires. It's dark in here. Just storage, bunch of stuff.
2: Perched over a small laptop, Pat/Bullywiff logs into an online community called SDF. It's sort of like Facebook, Gmail, and a gaming site all rolled into one. But there aren't videos or pictures or even ads on the screen.
4: This is a lot more elegant, I think. This is just text. There's no mouse. It's just all in a command line. Using a mouse and having windows and dragging stuff around it's distracting.
2: This is the internet for people that actually understand how the internet works. Instead of websites, users are accessing a shared operating system. They can chat, email, and post within the system, but only by typing in commands. SDF has been around since 1987 and currently has about 30,000 members. But at one time, this type of computing was the internet.
5: They were extremely popular. They were like the alternative to AOL and CompuServe back in the early days. But nowadays, they're, you know, very, very obscure.
2: Rob Fleischman is a computer scientist and internet expert. He says that at one time, porn and pirated materials were commonly shared on these systems.
5: These little areas of the internet that are not particularly popular are great places for nefarious characters.
2: Most of that business has migrated onto the mainstream web, along with all the legal activities, too. SDF is now really just a hangout for computer hobbyists. Back in the 80s, when users still had to use landline telephones to connect, they would usually only communicate with other computers that had a local number. Nobody wanted to pay long-distance charges. And because other users were in your area code, it was common for them to get together in person. Online friends actually became real friends. Today, users from around the globe are on SDF, but they still do occasionally meet up in person.
4: I think that would be really cool. I haven't come across anyone in Concord, New Hampshire. If I did, I'd love to meet up with them.
2: For now, Pat McNamee King is satisfied just surfing around on SDF. Rob Fleischman told me that this type of computing will never totally fade away. There will always be users that are willing to trade the bells and whistles of a website for the hard elegance of code. But because SDF requires some serious computer know-how, it will likely stay limited to the internet's basement. For NPR News, I'm Todd Bookman in Concord, New Hampshire.
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0: greetings, ladies and gentlemen. 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
1: This is the Banana Republic at 2300 hours on a Saturday. We will be talking to people on the airwaves, just like in the old days on the Robben Island. If you want to listen in, you'd better tune in on time. 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
1: 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I do a show here on Anon Radio called Objects and Mirrors every Tuesday at 0100 hours UTC, very much in the style of what I used to do as a college radio DJ. 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
1: Tune in every Thursday, Friday, and Saturday at 2000 hours, a.k.a. 8 p.m., Universal Time Coordinated, same thing as Greenwich Mean Time, for The Sound Show, where we do genre mix, discussion, interviews, and avant-garde guitar. 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
2: This is Science Report. Today, vibroacoustics. Vibration. It can annoy or calm. Sound. It can foster serenity or destroy concentration. Put them together and you get the science of vibroacoustics. Just how the mixture of sound and vibration affects human beings is of critical importance.Among other things, to our space program. Generally speaking, lower frequencies produce vibration, which is felt. Higher frequencies are more often transmitted as sound, which is heard. The combined effects of vibration and sound aren't simply added together. Often the two interact, producing an enhanced effect. Just how this enhanced effect influences human beings is the study of vibroacoustics. Dr. Kelly Wilshire,who works at NASA's Langley Research Center, elaborates.
3: Each particular person has their own limits or tolerance to noise and sound. Some people are very much annoyed or bothered by particular types of sounds, characteristics of sounds that wouldn't bother other people. So it's a very individualistic phenomenon.
2: Uncovering what parameters govern human response to a given condition of noise and vibration is the goal of vibroacousticians. Human psychology is a critical aspect of vibroacoustic research. It's also highly variable. Unbearable noise to an adult might be soothing music to a teenager. The immediate goal of this science is improved performance of astronauts.According to Dr. Wilshire, the focus of current work is to establish acceptable levels of noise and vibration for humans in outer space. But, she says, spin-offs from this space-oriented research will benefit us all. Science Report, a feature of the American Institute of Physics.
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0: Hey everyone, my name's Marcus, and I'm the host of a new show right here on Anon Radio. 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
4: 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You're gonna be tuning into this Banana Republic and all. They got some special vibes there, hanging out down by the Blue Lagoon and all, trying to catch a shed, trying to catch a cherry. One never knows what you're gonna get on a Saturday night. 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

0: Haha, gotcha. It's not 1900 UTC, at least not yet. 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

Hello, this is Tobe coming to you live from a location approximately 1 kilometer to the south of the most heavy fighting in this conflict to date. 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
1: Hello, this is the Gordon Monrog. From the S to the D to the F, I am the original SDF gangster. I'm a damn good cyber cheddar. And I like to go online. I'm a damn good cyber cheddar. I'm online all the time. When I go into the room, everybody lives. Cause I'm a damn good cyber cheddar. And I never aim to please. When I ask you for your wares, I say it like wares. Cause I'm a damn good cyber cheddar. And I keeps asking for the wares. When I post on your news group, I end in the flames. Cause I'm a damn good cyber cheddar. And claim a claim to the flames. I'm a damn good cyber cheddar. And I like to go online. I'm a damn good cyber cheddar. I'm online all the time. I'm a damn good. I'm a damn good. I'm a damn good. I'm a damn good. I'm a damn. I'm a damn. I'm a damn good cyber cheddar. And I hope you like.

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We's gonna be talking to yous at 2300 hours on Saturdays. And just remember, rules is rules. If you're not listening, I'm going to be taking you to the Robben Island, and yous also gonna have to be breaking the rocks up on the beach. Yummy!

0: そろそろこの番組は。あ、違います。This is Publius inviting you to try something new. 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

0: Hi, my name's Tobe, and I can incite a riot almost anywhere I go. 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
1: Science Report presents Piano Tuning and Micro Worlds. Sound as though that piano is in tune? Well, it probably is, according to 20th century standards. The tuning of each key is equidistant in terms of tone from the key before and after. But during the 18th century, pianos were tuned differently. Dr. Owen Jorgensen of Michigan State University's School of Music tells how past pianists would feel about today's tuning methods.
2: It's very possible that the musicians would have considered a piano to be out of tune, or at least crudely tuned. Maybe not totally or entirely tolerably out of tune or anything to that extent, but certainly not refined to the degree that they were used to.
1: Today's tuning is called equal temperament. 2 centuries ago, not all keys on a piano were the same tone from octave to octave. This gave chords from harpsichords and pianos a different tone. Some of the world's great composers, in fact, wrote with that kind of tone in view. Today, most musicians hardly realize that these instruments can have a different form of tuning.
2: In today's music world, there are very few musicians who are aware that the tuning of the 18th century was different. And mostly, the people that are beginning to become aware of this are harpsichordists and some early 40 pianists.
1: Old-world tuning is termed well-tempered. Today's tuning style, called equal temperament, evolved to fit the tone and color of more modern 19th and 20th century music. But if more contemporary music sounds harsh in old-style tuning, how does early music sound on today's pianos? Answers Dr. Jorgensen.
2: Music that was written for the old tuning and played in the modern temperament called equal temperament just simply lacks color. And the reason is that all of the tones are spaced exactly equally apart from each other. That would be very similar to looking at a painting reproduced in black and white.
1: Peering into minuscule worlds has always been an ambition of scientists. The first optical microscopes enabled researchers to see microorganisms. Today, technology has developed so that we are able to get a glimpse of molecules, and possibly in time to come, the very atoms of which molecules are made. The instrument that accomplishes this feat is called the transmission electron microscope, and physicist Murray Gibson of AT&T Bell Labs explains the basis for its capabilities.
3: A transmission electron microscope relies on very high energy electrons, which have sufficient energy to penetrate through a very thin sample of material and form an image which is very much like the image formed by an ordinary optical microscope.
1: Resolution is the key factor in viewing smaller worlds. Basically, no energy can delineate something smaller than its own wavelength. The smaller the wavelength, the higher the ability to distinguish smaller features. The illumination behind the transmission electron microscope comes from electrons. Dr. Gibson sums up the relation of resolution and wavelength.
3: Well, the advantage to electron microscopes as far as resolution is concerned is the wavelength. The ultimate resolution of any optical instrument, be it electron optics or x-rays or light, a familiar light microscope, is given by the wavelength of the radiation that is used to form the image.
1: A transmission electron microscope is able to magnify objects millions of times. On this scale, a baseball would appear as large as the Earth. Yet improvements for this hardware, which can already see large molecules, are in the offing. Brighter electron sources will help. So will better optical systems that take over where the electron beam leaves off. Yet one more benefit will come from a vibration-free environment, explains Dr. Gibson.
3: When you take a picture of a material, if there's any vibration, that vibration will blur the image and make it useless. And at the moment, we're at the level that motions that correspond to speeds of only 1 foot per century are sufficient to blur the pictures that we're taking.
1: This has been Science Report, presented by the American Institute of Physics. Scientists exploring the universe we live in. Researching today for the world of tomorrow.

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0: 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I'm Audie Cornish.
1: And I'm Melissa Block. Facebook and other social networks have transformed the way we interact online, but using computers to share information and meet friends predates the 21st century. From New Hampshire Public Radio, Todd Bookman reports on one of the first social networks, a network that people still use.
2: Before Facebook, before MySpace, even before Al Gore, there was an internet, the 1980s internet, when users still connected through phone lines and communicated through simple lines of text. It may sound outdated, but today, that version of the internet is still very much alive.
3: How do you pronounce your name?
4: I always type it, so there's never really any need to pronounce it, but I guess Bullywiff, so you might say it.
2: Bullywiff is this guy's handle, his screen name. Offline, he's Pat McNamee King, a 23-year-old college student in Concord, New Hampshire.
3: So we're near your parents' basement?
4: Yeah, I'm connected to the internet through an Ethernet cable I pulled down through the ceiling. There's a big piece of exposed communication stuff, bunch of telephone cable wires. It's dark in here. Just storage, bunch of stuff.
2: Perched over a small laptop, Pat/Bullywiff logs into an online community called SDF. It's sort of like Facebook, Gmail, and a gaming site all rolled into one. But there aren't videos or pictures or even ads on the screen.
4: This is a lot more elegant, I think. This is just text. There's no mouse. It's just all in a command line. Using a mouse and having windows and dragging stuff around it's distracting.
2: This is the internet for people that actually understand how the internet works. Instead of websites, users are accessing a shared operating system. They can chat, email, and post within the system, but only by typing in commands. SDF has been around since 1987 and currently has about 30,000 members. But at one time, this type of computing was the internet.
5: They were extremely popular. They were like the alternative to AOL and CompuServe back in the early days. But nowadays, they're, you know, very, very obscure.
2: Rob Fleischman is a computer scientist and internet expert. He says that at one time, porn and pirated materials were commonly shared on these systems.
5: These little areas of the internet that are not particularly popular are great places for nefarious characters.
2: Most of that business has migrated onto the mainstream web, along with all the legal activities, too. SDF is now really just a hangout for computer hobbyists. Back in the 80s, when users still had to use landline telephones to connect, they would usually only communicate with other computers that had a local number. Nobody wanted to pay long-distance charges. And because other users were in your area code, it was common for them to get together in person. Online friends actually became real friends. Today, users from around the globe are on SDF, but they still do occasionally meet up in person.
4: I think that would be really cool. I haven't come across anyone in Concord, New Hampshire. If I did, I'd love to meet up with them.
2: For now, Pat McNamee King is satisfied just surfing around on SDF. Rob Fleischman told me that this type of computing will never totally fade away. There will always be users that are willing to trade the bells and whistles of a website for the hard elegance of code. But because SDF requires some serious computer know-how, it will likely stay limited to the internet's basement. For NPR News, I'm Todd Bookman in Concord, New Hampshire.
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0: Greetings, ladies and gentlemen. 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
4: 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Usually, I just monologue and play music. Very occasionally, I'll do conversations/interviews. But I encourage you to tune in. It's good stuff.

Hey, hold on a second. It's 1900 UTC. Let's play some. Oh, could not prepare the player. All of my sounds are gone. Oh no. Let's try. Nope. Could not prepare the player. No sound effects. But hopefully there was music. So let me pull up comp so we can get started. It's time for the news. It's time for the news. It's 1900 UTC. That means it's time for the news to me. That was just a little impromptu song to intro the show. It is 1901 UTC on January the 24th, 24-123. Little math equation for us today, I guess. Alright, let me launch COM. All you need to do to get into COM is SSH over to sdf.org, and then once you're logged in, launch COM. Just type C-O-N, and then press Enter. Once you do that, you will be launched into the Commode chat program. Then go ahead and type G for go to, and type Anon Radio, all lowercase, all one word, and it'll take you into the Anon Radio room, where you get to hang out with cool people like Ratsu and X1. Oh, I'm sorry. X1 needs some paracetamol, so I'm sorry. I hope you feel better. But welcome, welcome to one and all. And also, shout out to, hold on, I'm going to remember, One of Vault and their friend, Eliza? I don't know how they say their name, but they were trying to get into COM yesterday. I hope they've got it figured out. All right. So it's time for news. We've got a lot of death and destruction. And believe it or not, since the last time we talked, California, there have been multiple mass shootings. So we'll go ahead and begin with some domestic news because it's just sad. The U.S. state of California is reeling from its third mass shooting in 8 days after a man shot dead 7 former co-workers south of San Francisco. The attacks took place in the coastal city of Half Moon Bay. Some of the victims were Chinese-American. Suspect Chun-Li Zhao, 66, was arrested after driving to a police station. It comes as the state mourns the deaths of 11 people in Monterey Park, about 6 hours southeast of Half Moon Bay, during Lunar New Year celebrations. And just over a week ago, 6 people, including a teenage mother and baby, were killed at a property in Goshen, Central California. California Governor Gavin Newsom tweeted that he was at a hospital meeting with victims of the Monterey Park mass shooting when he was pulled away to be briefed about the second attack. The latest bloodshed to hit the state took place at 2 farms around the Half Moon Bay community in what officials have described as instances of workplace violence. 4 victims were discovered at a mushroom farm, while the other 3 were later found at a nearby trucking business. An 8th victim, who was transported to hospital, is out of surgery and in stable condition. The victims were 7 adult men and 1 woman of Hispanic and Asian descent. Sheriff Corpus said all of them were agricultural workers. The suspect was a resident of Half Moon Bay and employed at the Mountain Mushroom Farm. The only connection between the suspects and the victim is that they may have been co-workers. All of the evidence we have points to this being an instance of workplace violence. So it's just really sad. I don't know. It's such a bummer, that these shootings keep happening. And there's more. There's a couple others to tell you about, that happened, also. But, I'm going to link to a map. If you go to sdf.org/l/ix, that's Lima/India X-ray, all lowercase, sdf.org/lima/india/india x-ray sdf.org/l/ix. Hey Ratsu, welcome, welcome. And Screwtape, hello. Yep, it was a little freestyle song at the beginning of the show. I might have to capture that and remix it for intro sound anyway. But yeah, it's really tragic. Anyway, that link I gave should send you to a picture showing an inset map of where in California and where the shooting took place. Of course, this is the main shooting that happened in California.
in the United States. We also had another shooting. So make sure we get this. There's another mass shooting in California that happened today, recently. Anyway, here's another California mass shooting. California has been rocked by its third mass shooting in as many days as a teenager was killed and seven other victims in a shooting rampage at a gas station in Oakland. The shooting unfolded just after 6 p.m. on Monday at a Valera gas station along Seminary Avenue and MacArthur Boulevard. Law enforcement responded to the scene after being alerted to shooting through shot spotter activity. When officers arrived at the gas station, there were no victims in sight, but shell casings left behind indicated what unfolded. Multiple victims suffering gunshot wounds had already self-transported to several area hospitals. Upon arrival, officers located shooting scene. They located cases, but no victims. Shortly thereafter, our communications division received notification of multiple gunshot wound victims who self-transported to local hospitals. At least eight people were shot in the incident, with one victim, identified by his family as 18-year-old Mario Navarro, killed. The seven others were in stable condition and expected to survive. Police haven't confirmed what may have led up to the shooting, but said that the investigation so far shows that several people may have exchanged gunfire. Witnesses told local outlet KTVU that the shooting broke out during the filming of a music video. So, just more tragedy. Zoroff, chiming in, has joined in to comment. Hello, welcome. The Oakland shooting is less than 30 miles from me. The Half Moon Bay shooting was about 60 miles. An MH cat from the area also saying, I used to eat in HMB quite often at a nice Italian restaurant there. Oh, Half Moon Bay, quite often at a nice Italian restaurant there. Oh, man. Yeah, so it's really tragic. It's pretty awful. More shootings, three shootings, 3 days. Hopefully we can go on without any more. It's just really, really terrible. But don't worry. There's another shooting in the United States to mention too. This one's part of news to me because it involves some kids. An 18-year-old who police say was involved in an ongoing gang dispute walked into the common area of an alternative education program for at-risk students and fatally shot two teenagers in a premeditated attack, chasing one of them down and shooting him several more times when he tried to run. Police said the shooting on Monday killed two males, aged 18 and 16, and left the founder of the program with life-threatening injuries and was a targeted attack. The founder of the Starts Right Here program, 49-year-old William Holmes, underwent surgery and was in serious conditions. Holmes is an activist and rapper who goes by the stage name Will Keeps, had left a life of gangs and violence and had been dedicated to helping youth in Des Moines, according to information from a regional community development group. Preston Walls, 18, of Des Moines, is charged with is charged with two counts of first-degree murder and one count of attempted murder. He's jailed on $1 million bond. Police said he is also charged with criminal gang participation. And what else? And MH Cat points out or provided a link in com to a Guardian article about the 39 mass shooting events that have happened in the U.S. so far. And it's really interesting, just to kind of get on a soapbox, it's very interesting because it seems like gun control measures, California kind of showing us, it's like gun control measures state by state doesn't really help. There needs to be some kind of national, federal action. What does that look like? I mean, do you just disarm people? I don't know. Hey, Screwtape. Yeah, we started to talk about that. It was kind of sideways news because the BBC, we talked about it adjacently because the BBC had a sexist headline saying that, like, the stress of motherhood too much for single mom or something like that, talking about her resigning, which was, and so they made a correction. But we can go over it in a little bit if we have time.
Hey, and welcome, Atomic Rights. Man, lots of folks in con today. Hello, hello, welcome, welcome. So that's the domestic mass murder, but don't worry, we still got to go into world topics. Spain has called... Spain calls second emergency meeting over murders of six more women. Yeah, if you were too busy paying attention to the United States murders, you might have missed the Spanish murders. The Spanish government has called a second emergency meeting of domestic violence experts in less than a month after the murders of six women and a young girl since the start of January, and as it considers a plan to let abused women know if their partners have been convicted of violent offenses. The crisis committee was last assembled after the murders of 11 women in December. On Monday, a 45-year-old woman and her 8-year-old daughter were murdered in the northwestern Spanish province of Valladolid. Their killings came 5 days after a 38-year-old woman was murdered in the Catalan province of Lleida. The latest deaths bring the number of women murdered by their partners or ex-partners to 1,188 since 2003, when the government began recording such numbers. Over the same period, 49 children have been murdered. In 2022, 49 women were killed by their partner or ex-partner, while 43 women died in such attacks in 2021. Faced with sharp increase in such murders, Spain's socialist-led government is studying proposals that would permit the authorities to inform women who are victims of domestic violence of their partner's previous convictions. However, Spain's public prosecutor for violence against women has warned that such warnings could not be issued automatically or in a generalized way, adding that the specific circumstances of each case would need to be considered. Let's see. Spain's only yes means yes law, which was brought in following widespread anger over the Wolfpack gang rape in Pamplona in 2016, has made consent a key factor in sexual assault cases, but has also revised the scope of potential minimum and maximum prison sentences, allowing some convicted sex offenders to appeal against their sentences and having them reduced. By the end of December, 129 convicted offenders had benefited from the sentencing changes. So, it's rough out there, man. Yeah, really, really tough there. Okay. We're going to keep on moving, not letting the darkness move in or win. Well, I guess we got to still keep on talking about death and destruction, though, because that is what's going on in the world, and it's important to know where all the people are dying. A gold mining company said that three workers have been killed after a blast in western Kenya and blamed illegal mining activities. Karibe Gold Mining Company said in a statement late Monday that a wall was built to prevent flooding and illegal incursion was blasted by illegal miners, causing an explosion. Three other workers were injured and hospitalized for treatment. Their conditions aren't immediately available. Mine blasts are unusual in Kenya. Karibe said it had been reaching out to local government officials since 2021 to intervene and stop illegal miners from encroaching in its licensed area. The company said an official had visited the area on Monday and instructed illegal miners to stop their activities. But, so anyway, clearly they did not. And, ADF rebels have killed. ADF rebels killed at least 23 in new attack in eastern DRC. ADF being the Allied Democratic Forces. At least 23 were killed on Sunday night in an attack attributed to the Allied Democratic Forces in a village in the Democratic Republic of Congo's east. Local sources said 24 people, including six women, were killed in the village of Makugwe in the territory of Beni in northern Kivu, said Roger Wangavine, the president of the local civil society. While in the village, the provincial deputy, Sadi Balikwisha, mentioned a toll of 23 people killed. He called for an increase in the number of well-equipped military personnel in the hope of being able to anticipate enemy attacks. So, let's see. Let's see, what do we got? Hey, if not yes, welcome, welcome. I mean, otherwise you'd have to mention the mosque shootings that happened and high death toll earthquakes that happened in her term. Whose term? Sorry, I missed it. Gold poachers took dynamite to a security wall. Yeah,
So the gold poachers, basically, there's a mining operation, and they have an area that they're licensed to mine in, and they put a big wall around it, like a brick wall kind of thing around it. And so the poachers or the miners, the illegal miners, showed up, and they blew a hole in. They tried to blow a hole in the wall, and it ended up killing three and injuring three. Oh yeah, New Zealand Prime Minister. That's a whole story. She had a tough run of it. Oh, and it's 1916 UTC, so that means we're about halfway through, and of course that means we're gonna have to play a song. But I want to be sure and mention the Dubious Goals Committee with Tobe is happening at 1930 UTC every goddamn day, and it is a ton of fun. So if you've got time, please stick around for that at 1930 UTC, and then at 20 hours, dropped the phone. Can't drop the phone. That's where all the magic is. At 20 hours, I believe today is Internet Noises with DJ Leon G. All we got to do is press equal sign in COM, and it will show you the current and upcoming schedule. So right now is news to me. Dubious Goals. Yep, Internet Noises with DJ Leon G. Organized Chaos and Praise Then Darkness all coming up today. Also, the Lispy Gopher Show with Screwtape coming in at 00 UTC Wednesday. It'll be tonight if you're in the United States. All right. Let's keep on a moving. All right. So this is the last one, and it's just destruction at least. It's not death and destruction. All right. I mean, maybe. We're talking about Johor District. So in Singapore and Malaysia are kind of Singapore's kind of surrounded by Malaysia. And if you're going north out of Singapore, you get into Malaysia. Right there, that's the Johor Bahru District. The number of flood victims seeking shelter in relief centers in Johor State rose to 1,093 in the late afternoon on Tuesday, as several districts were inundated with rising river waters amid the heavy rain. Johor State Disaster Management Committee had earlier said some 422 victims were forced to move to relief centers. Most of the victims were from the northern district of Segamat, with 975 people from 273 families placed at eight relief centers. Other districts hit by flood were in Kluang in central Johor and Kota Tinggi in the east of the Malaysian state. Many of the victims were villagers who live close to the rivers that overflow their banks after days of nonstop rain. Officials on Tuesday warned that four rivers in Johor had reached the red dangerous level, while two others had reached the orange warning level, making evacuations to relief centers necessary. The flood had caused several road closures in the Kota Tinggi and Segamat districts. Meanwhile, Johor Civil Defense Director Kamal Mokhtar said the department is monitoring areas with a history of being flooded. So, thoughts and prayers, all of that stuff. It's very, it's tough going over there. Lots of flooding. All right. I don't think so. Oh, maybe if DJ Leon G changed time slots, I missed the email. Anyway, please tune in and find out. All right. Well, let's play a song real quick because we got to get a song and we got to play some music. It's one of the requirements. Let's hit import music library and let's see what we've got available to us. There's a lot of songs in here. All right, how about we don't want to hear these guys. Let's find something less sad. I got a lot of sad music. Here we go. Here we go. This is a band called The Hunger, and it's a song called Devil Thumbs a Ride. It's an oldie but a goodie. So let's get that here.

Yes, that's right. You are listening to Anon Radio, powered by SDF. And SDF, well, that's powered by you. So thank you for being here and hanging out, listening to the radio, chatting in comm. You can always SSH over to SDF and jump in there. There is an IRC Anon Radio room with people in there if you want to chat. Also, Anon Radio room on XMPP/Jabber if you want to do that. All depends on where you want to meet. There is a ton of places to go. That's a non-radio matrix room. But all the big chat, all the busiest chat is always in comm, SDS special chat program. So check that out if you want to hang out. and the Plusser is back online. Welcome and thank you for that, SMJ. Zoroth, you'll see that award token code. Just copy and paste that in email membership, and they'll hit you up. There are people on Jabber, whether or not they'll reply to you if you talk to them, but they're not like, it's not like calm that's just kind of always busy. But I'm on there, and SCM is on there, and shucks. A few other people are there. Yeah, anyway, that's a fun thing. If we coordinate in comm, we could maybe have a Jabber show or something. All right, let's get back to it. First up, we've got about 5 minutes to go before the Dubious Goals Committee with Tobe, so stick around. I wanted to mention the New Zealand Prime Minister. We talked about this a few times, but I want to be sure and get this story read if you missed it. Seems like it's a hot topic in comm right now, so I just wanted to mention here, this is from last week. New Zealand Prime Minister Jacinda Ardern has been a steadfast friend to Singapore. Prime Minister Lee Hsien Loong said, following her announcement, that she would be resigning ahead of her country's general election in October. PM Lee wished her the best and thanked her for her partnership and support. She's an inspiration to many, and I wish her and her family all the best, he wrote in a Facebook post. On Thursday morning, Ms. Ardern had said during her Labour Party's caucus meeting in Napier, New Zealand, that she would not be seeking re-election as she no longer had enough in the tank to do the job and would step down no later than February 7th. I'm leaving because with such a privileged role comes responsibility, the responsibility to know when you are the right person to lead and also when you are not. I know what this job takes, and I know that I no longer have enough in the tank to do it justice. PM Lee in his Facebook post said Ms. Ardern had shown great dedication and leadership as Prime Minister, a role she took on after winning election in 2017. He noted she'd steered her country through crises such as the COVID-19 pandemic and the Christchurch terror attacks on two mosques in 2019, which left 51 people dead. He added that she had been a steadfast friend to Singapore, and he had met her many times in person in international fora, and also kept in touch regularly during the pandemic to share experiences and exchange notes and ensure that supply lines stayed open between our countries. As countries closed borders and stopped trade when COVID-19 hit, New Zealand had sent essential supplies to Singapore under a declaration of trade and essential goods for combating the COVID-19 pandemic, inked between both countries to expedite and facilitate the flow of essential supplies through air and seaports during the pandemic. Singapore and New Zealand had upgraded ties during Ms. Ardern's first official visit to Singapore in 2019 with the establishment of the SGNZ Enhanced Partnership, and later in her next visit in 2022 had expanded the partnership to include cooperation in climate change and the green economy. I thank PM Ardern for her strong partnership, support, and good humor, he said. So anyway, I thought this was my favorite story out of the PM stories, just because it showcases all the things she did and how anyway, it was a good one. There's an Anon Radio room on Jabber, and there is a version of comm apparently that has that supports Chinese or is Chinese language first. I'm not sure. LD Beth would probably know, but there was an influx of Chinese users not too long ago, and so a special version of comm was spun up that would that worked more readily with not ASCII characters apparently. At least that's

0: as far as I know, that's what happened. All right. One last story. We've only got about 2 minutes to go. So I would point you to check out World Nuclear News, world-nuclear-news.org. I go there every day to check out what new stuff is happening with nuclear power and in the nuclear world kind of stuff. And one of the big topics, Publius went on a little bit of a rant about nuclear power and nuclear waste and dealing with the waste from nuclear fuel. And there's a nice op-ed, I guess, opinion piece, viewpoint. It's time to let the world know we can safely manage nuclear waste. So I just would say check that out. It is pretty good. We've only got about 45 seconds to go. So, yeah. So anyway, that's coming up. It looks like there's a lot of activity and excitement and calm right now because the Dubious Goals Committee is coming up. So I guess, really, that's
1: let's go.

Here we go. We gotta do this. The current time is 1930 UTC, and that means it's time to begin another thrilling episode of the Dubious Goals Committee. Yep. Hello. My name is Tobe. I'm the chairman of the Dubious Goals Committee. I'm looking outside at my thermometer, and it says, what is that, 78 degrees American, and climbing, because apparently the rain is over. We've got a sunny day. I hope it burns off the humidity, because I'm having a hell of a day already. So yeah, what is that in science? That's about 24 degrees. That's a hair less than 24 degrees Celsius. And it's very sunny. And so when I woke up about an hour and a half ago, the first thing I did was go upstairs and put some of my little resin experiments in the direct sun so that they can be sure to cure up nice and crispy. So yeah, then I came down and made my breakfast, made some tea, I looked out the window some more, and then what did I do? I don't know. But I'm going to have a fairly busy day today as well, because I've got all kinds of projects cooking. So yeah, what else did I do yesterday? Well, I spent some considerable time, meaning what, about an hour? I spent some time working on my old road case. I have this case, a friend of mine gave me this case a number of years ago. And, well, it's just sort of been sitting in my garage unused. And I thought, you know, we got to fix that up, get it in use, because I mean, come on, I got to haul equipment around, right? So one of the things that I wanted to do to the case were to remove some of the old stickers that are on it, because this case used to belong to a friend who had a band, and so there's stickers all over it, some of which I don't find appropriate, and their band name is also spray painted on, stenciled right on, and that was kind of one of the more embarrassing things about it, because they spelled their own band name wrong and didn't know it. They weren't doing it intentionally. They just didn't know how to spell the words. So one of the first things I tried, and this was sort of on the advice of the emeritus, is just sand the paint off. How do I get the paint off, I was asking. Sand it off. You got a sander. No, that's true, but the metal is, the surface of the case, it's made out of aluminum, it's textured, and so I did try to sand it for a while, and I got that top 20% off, but then wouldn't do anything, so I went to the hardware store, got some paint stripper, threw the paint stripper onto the paint, and yeah, that worked really good. It just lifted it right off. The problem is it also lifted off all the dirt and everything else. So now I have this one clean spot on this giant weathered case, and that looks so weird, so I had to slosh the paint stripper all over everything just to get the surface to match up, and then I cleaned all that up and blah blah blah. So what am I going to do with it today? Well, I'm probably going to spray paint my own name on it, and I'll probably have to throw some stickers on it, because I got tons and tons of stickers that I have no use for. So, might as well put them on the case, right? At least some of them. Yeah. So these stickers will be, you know, the stickers you get when you buy things from electronics companies, some, you know, synthesizer companies. So it'll be full of synthesizer stickers. Maybe the occasional vendor sticker. I've got a lot of SDF stickers to use, so I'm going to have to put some SDF stickers on it.
interim computer museum stickers. Maybe an Anon radio sticker or two. Wow, good tea today. And maybe I'll just, you know, spray paint some more random crap all over it. Who knows? Who knows? Who knows? And why am I doing this? Well, because you need the road case, Tobe. Well, I sort of do, I sort of don't. I can't put my big synth in it, but the secret is I think I can put some of my other synths in it. My other synth rack should fit in there. I haven't actually tested it. I'm going to be embarrassed if it doesn't work out. But like I said, I've got lots of crap I can stick in there. I can use it to haul a lot of stuff around, so it doesn't even matter. The problem is that it's missing half of one of its latches. And I know what you're thinking, Tobe, do you have any case that doesn't have a broken latch? No, not anymore. Because, you know, the Zero, that latch broke. That cheap case that I dug out of the trash has always had a bad latch. I rarely use it. The case for the mixing board is fine, and it's always been fine. So even though it's used and etc., blah, blah, blah. But yeah, now I got to find a... On the big case, the one I'm working on, one of the latches is broken, but it's not broken so much as the top half is just missing. So if I could find one of those, I could just stick it on there and it would be great. But I have a feeling I'm going to replace both the latches. And if I can't find a matching latch, then I'm going to have mismatched latches. Mismatched latches, mismatched latches. Burn it down with a box of Strike Anywhere matches. I love Strike Anywhere matches. If you're in California, you have no idea what I'm talking about. And that's your loss. But I'm going to have to go to the hardware store to look for latches. Maybe I'll have to buy two. Do I even know how to replace the latches? Are they bolt on? Are they riveted? How's this going to work? I don't know, but I just know it's going to be a giant pain in my butt. So why am I doing this? Do I really need to make this thing work? It's giant. It's not heavy and it's not too big. I can at least put it in a car. It might fit in my car. I haven't even tested to see if it'll fit in my car for certain, but here we are. So one thing I could use it for would be to haul, you know, all the stuff around. But, you know, if I'm gonna get the wind controller back into action, the wind controller has its own case, but the synthesizer I use it to drive does not. And so this could go in that case, and this would be the Blue Emu. The Blue Emu that isn't working. Well, it works, but it's scrumpy, and you can't get just the magoop. So it's a whole thing, and that was the other thing I started working on yesterday / last night. I was thinking, okay, let's get this thing taken apart, see what we can do, and blah, blah, blah. Long story made slightly less long. I took the Blue Emu apart, thinking, okay, let's get in here, let's take out the power supply board, and let's start taking a look at those capacitors, because it's probably bad capacitors, So I get the thing taken apart, and I'm looking at the power supply board, and it's like, oh, God, and it's really tight, and it's kind of a pain in the ass, and there's a lot of caps on there, and it's not obvious which ones I need to replace, and skablamblo. And that's when I went online and did some searching and found out that, yeah, I can get a refurbished power supply board for this synth for $76. Yeah, okay, well, what were those capacitors going to cost me? Probably about $35. All right, so, again, so that's where I am. I'm hemming and hawing, trying to decide, should I buy this board? I mean, it seems pretty obvious, right? Well, the truth of the matter is, I don't know that the power supply is bad. I don't know the power caps is the problem. Basically, there's three little problems that I'm having with this synthesizer. One, the display is all messed up. It's an LCD display, backlit, and most of the pixels are on, or on at about 80%. So if you
sort of tilt your head and look at it from just the right angle, you can kind of read what the display says. A pain in the ass, but you know, you can always get around that. You don't need to see it. You can just push buttons and listen and figure out where you are, right? Right. But no, because the other little problem is that the rotary encoder that scrolls through all of your options, that's screwed up. You turn it and it may or may not change. And if you turn it and it does change, it doesn't just advance or decrease or reverse. It doesn't increment or decrement by one. It skips things. And so you can't dial in the exact same thing every time. You wouldn't be able to just sort of count, okay, I remember, all I gotta do is remember. I can't see the display, so all I know is I push this button twice and I turn the knob four times this way and I'll be on the patch I want. No. You'll either be not on your patch or on another patch, and dialing in a patch takes a while. You've experienced this on Dubious Goals Committee when we were working with it last time. So the display's messed up, the rotary encoder is messed up, but the synth seems to work fine. Mostly. Most of the time. It's every once in a while it sticks in a funny note, or it'll hold a note and it just bleeds, or you'll get a note held from a different patch that you're in. It doesn't make any sense. Why would this be happening? So bizarre. And sometimes you get a stuck note. Oh, and that's the other thing it does, is it doesn't want to stop velocity. The velocity doesn't want to go to zero. If you're blowing a note and then stop blowing it, you can still hear the note sounding very, very faintly until you inhale through the wind controller, and then it stops. But then as soon as you stop inhaling, you know, it kind of wants to drift in again. So it's the nature of this combination of problems that sort of makes me think, oh, this is a power supply thing. So this is a gamble. Will a $76 new or refurbished power supply board do the trick? It might. The funny thing is I'm trying to remember how much I paid for this thing, and it wasn't much over $200. I don't remember what the retail price was, but I did get a good deal on it because this was one of the last things in a rack in the going out of business sale of Mars Music, and it was, you know, like the floor sample. So it was in great shape. It's not like it was dinged up or anything. It was cosmetically perfect, and so I had to buy it. Got it for dirt cheap. Putting $75 into it is kind of putting a lot of money into it. That's putting about, what, two-thirds or more than a quarter of its cost back into Ashimel. Is it worth it? I don't know. It does sound pretty great. People do love when I do wind controller with that synth, and so would it be cheaper for me to buy a new wind synthesizer? No. Of course not. That's going to be at least $500, which I don't want to spend because I just found out I can buy this one thing for $315. I thought it cost more. And do I absolutely need it? Nah, not absolutely, but it would be pretty damn convenient when I wanted to do certain things, especially when I'm going for retro sounds. I'm not even going to tell you what it is. I think I want to buy it. Can I buy it next month? Oh, maybe. Maybe. I kind of doubt it. Maybe. I need some additional income. I need... I gotta figure out a way to generate just a little more income, and then I wouldn't have to worry about these things. Because the other thing I was worried about is I was thinking I want to buy some of those clear silicone cups. Tobe, don't you have any other silicone stuff you can use? Yeah, but they have to be clear so I can... Nah.
That's another $15. Plus, I need to get some jump rings. I need to get some big jump rings, like some 10-millimeter jump rings to put on these pendants that I'm making because they're kind of thick. Some of them are kind of thick. So that's a whole thing, too. Another $20 thrown away at a damn craft store. The trials and tribulations of being Tobe. I have too much creativity in me. I just want to make stuff. But I have no way to get rid of the stuff that I make. And so it just... It's a vicious circle. It's a downward spiral. A cycle of despair. All right, so I'm taking a glance at my television screen. I still haven't watched the final race at Halifax. Yeah, I've been watching F50 racing again. The Sail GP. Those are some fast boats. Now here comes the cat, damn it. I can finally drink some tea. I woke up super sinusy and weird today. Plus my toe hurts. The toe started hurting last night. And I was hoping I'd go to sleep and I would wake up and it would be not hurting anymore. No, I woke up because it was hurting. Delicious tea, stupid toe. Plus, now my ear is starting to itch. It's doing that thing and it's driving me crazy. But the question remains, what are we going to do for synth today? Because I'm feeling a little bit synthy. Maybe we need to do a thing. So let's do a slow thing. And we'll do it at about 90 beats per minute. That'll be fun, right? And let's get off of the CR78. And, well, what drum machine should we use then? Well, everybody does love an 808. And we haven't done any 808 action in a bit. So 90 BPM... 808, I need to reset some stuff. Is everything reset? Yeah, I think so. So, do it. I think we all recognize that kick drum. Let's not kid ourselves. We're going to throw in some of this. And, of course, we're going to need some snare drum. Right? And I think I'm going to need some more than that.

right? So once we get this far, we got to start thinking about bass. And we got that one weird thing that kind of works, but we're going to layer it. Hey, why isn't this going? Hey, why isn't that sequencer running? Okay, first let's stop everything. We're going to reset everything because this sequencer didn't decide to start because I probably didn't push the button. And that's okay. Okay, so we got that thing. And we're going to put some more bass on top of this. Might have to fix the mix here. And wait a second, why isn't this button working? What's the damn problem here? Okay. Plan B. This might be better anyway.

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Everybody loves an arpeggio. Needs help. Needs filter help.

more envelope? Okay. What about that other thing? Oh, yeah, we gotta do something about that. 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Oh, it's so noisy.

0: Didn't we have this going into a filter?
1: Yeah. Another filter. Bonus filterage. There's our noise. Is that noise coming from the filter?

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That has character. And noise. Or maybe character equals noise. Well, worry about it later.

You, my friends, have been listening to The Dubious Goals Committee, a show that airs every damn day at 1930 UTC, right here on Anon Radio. My name's Tobe. I'm going to start this up without resetting it.

Thank you.

Banana Republic at 2300 hours on a Saturday. We will be talking to people on the airwaves, just like in the old days on the Robben Island. If you want to listen in, you'd better tune in on time. Otherwise, I will be on the beach breaking rocks.

die besten Nationalsozialisten sind Parteigenossen!

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1: Mommy, is he really here? Is Siltoid really here?
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0: reporting.
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2: 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They call it a poozer.

system. Queen Blataria, a war princess, and the mother of the Boozer, realizes that one of her children has gone.

Bruiser has arrived back on Titan. He reports to his mother, the War Princess, what he has seen, and that it was Ziltoid who had abducted him. Now, the War Princess is a beautiful, vain, and rather grumpy creature. She lusts for power, and though she is the mother of countless Poozers, her vanity has made her rather revolted by these children of hers. She is devious and knows that she can utilize their blind love and devotion to create a formidable army.

Hello, this is Tobe, coming to you live from a location approximately 1 kilometer to the south of the most heavy fighting in this conflict to date. You would know what this is all about if you would just tune into the Dubious Goals Committee every day at 1930 UTC. Don't be another casualty. 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
1: Hello, this is the Gordon Monrog. From the S to the D to the F, I am the original SDF gangster. I'm a demigod cyber cheddar. And I like to go online. I'm a demigod cyber cheddar. I'm online all the time. When I go into the room, everybody lives. Cause I'm a demigod cyber cheddar. And I never aim to please. When I ask you for your wares, I say it like wares. Cause I'm a demigod cyber cheddar. And I keeps asking for the wares. When I post on your news group, I end in the flames. Cause I'm a demigod cyber cheddar. And claim a claim to the flames. I'm a demigod cyber cheddar. And I like to go online. I'm a demigod cyber cheddar. I'm online all the time. I'm a demigod. I'm a demigod. I'm a demigod. I'm a demigod. I'm a dem. I'm a dem. I'm a demigod cyber cheddar. And I hope you like me.

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We's gonna be talking to yous at 2300 hours on Saturdays. And just remember, rules is rules. If you're not listening, I'm going to be taking you to the Robben Island, and yous also gonna have to be breaking the rocks up on the beach. Yummy!

0: そろそろこの番組は。あ、違います。This is Publius inviting you to try something new. 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
1: Science Report presents Piano Tuning and Micro Worlds. Sound as though that piano is in tune? Well, it probably is, according to 20th century standards. The tuning of each key is equidistant in terms of tone from the key before and after. But during the 18th century, pianos were tuned differently. Dr. Owen Jorgensen of Michigan State University's School of Music tells how past pianists would feel about today's tuning methods.
2: It's very possible that the musicians would have considered a piano to be out of tune, or at least crudely tuned. Maybe not totally or entirely out of tune or anything to that extent, but certainly not refined to the degree that they were used to.
1: Today's tuning is called equal temperament. Two centuries ago, not all keys on a piano were the same tone from octave to octave. This gave chords from harpsichords and pianos a different tone. Some of the world's great composers, in fact, wrote with that kind of tone in view. Today, most musicians hardly realize that these instruments can have a different form of tuning.
2: In today's music world, there are very few musicians who are aware that the tuning of the 18th century was different. And mostly the people that are beginning to become aware of this are harpsichordists and some early 40 pianists.
1: Old world tuning is termed well-tempered. Today's tuning style, called equal temperament, evolved to fit the tone and color of more modern 19th and 20th century music. But if more contemporary music sounds harsh in old-style tuning, how does early music sound on today's pianos? Answers Dr. Jorgensen.
2: Music that was written for the old tuning and played in the modern temperament, called equal temperament, just simply lacks color. And the reason is that all of the tones are spaced exactly equally apart from each other. That would be very similar to looking at a painting reproduced in black and white.
1: Peering into minuscule worlds has always been an ambition of scientists. The first optical microscopes enabled researchers to see microorganisms. Today, technology has developed so that we are able to get a glimpse of molecules, and possibly in time to come, the very atoms of which molecules are made. The instrument that accomplishes this feat is called the transmission electron microscope, and physicist Murray Gibson of AT&T Bell Labs explains the basis for its capabilities.
3: A transmission electron microscope relies on very high energy electrons, which have sufficient energy to penetrate through a very thin sample of material and form an image which is very much like the image formed by an ordinary optical microscope.
1: Resolution is the key factor in viewing smaller worlds. Basically, no energy can delineate something smaller than its own wavelength. The smaller the wavelength, the higher the ability to distinguish smaller features. The illumination behind the transmission electron microscope comes from electrons. Dr. Gibson sums up the relation of resolution and wavelength.
3: Well, the advantage to electron microscopes as far as resolution is concerned is the wavelength. The ultimate resolution of any optical instrument, be it electron optics or X-rays or light, the familiar light microscope, is given by the wavelength of the radiation that is used to form the image.
1: A transmission electron microscope is able to magnify objects millions of times. On this scale, a baseball would appear as large as the Earth. Yet improvements for this hardware, which can already see large molecules, are in the offing. Brighter electron sources will help. So will better optical systems that take over where the electron beam leaves off. Yet one more benefit will come from a vibration-free environment, explains Dr. Gibson.
3: When you take a picture of a material, if there's any vibration, that vibration will blur the image and make it useless. And at the moment, we're at the level that motions that correspond to speeds of only 1 foot per century are sufficient to blur the pictures that we're taking.
1: 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Scientists exploring the universe we live in, researching today for the world of tomorrow.

0: Hello, my name is Tobe, and my life revolves around looking for marmots, mushrooms, muskrats, and lots of other things that begin with the letter M. If you want to hear more about it, tune in to the Dubious Goals Committee show right here on Anon Radio every day at 1930 UTC. 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
1: 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You will hear me talk about a vast array of things and play some sweet, sweet tunes. 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Tune in at 0100 hours UTC on a Tuesday. Bye-bye.
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